0: Who keeps contacts in the dock of their Mac?
1: I guess if you really need to call like your mom every day or something.
0: Okay, but it also had the phone app and the FaceTime app in the dock.
1: Oh, that's kind of redundant.
0: Yeah. Along with messages and mail. So I think that covers basically every form of communication that's like native to macOS. Yay, Moose says it's working. Thank you, Moose.
1: Yay.
0: Right, I'm just gonna move this. Oh, no. Cool. That's over there. Everything is totally fine. Normal. I know exactly what I'm doing.
1: How are you?
0: I have app caps. I mean, they're hardware caps, but I have hardware caps for everything. Yeah. It's back to school tomorrow, so yeah, just sort of having one
1: Yeah.
0: of those days where it's like there's a 5-year-old in the house as well as, my
1: School's
0: other half who
1: supposed to
0: is
1: start in
0: looking after me.
1: September, in my opinion.
0: Yeah, I mean,
1: I don't know what's all
0: that
1: up with
0: is
1: all these August schools.
0: no, like over here, school starts. Like, so primary school or elementary school starts this week. Could have started today for some schools, but our school chose to have a teacher training day. So the teachers go in, kids don't go in, which, probably smart. Make sure everyone's figured out what they're doing for the next, 6 to 12 weeks. And then, yeah, and secondary schools or high schools start next week. Like, I think it's next Thursday they start.
1: After all the heat waves are done,
0: Oh, please don't say that. We're doing another one.
1: I will not jinx you. Sorry.
0: Yeah, no, they've actually said that there is another heat wave coming. So I was like, okay, kiddo, you have two pairs of school shorts that I cut down from trousers from last year. Can you still get these on and do they look okay on you? And the answer is they're okay. So we're good for the next round of heat waves. Keith, I don't know if Mike is crying because he looked at how much money he spent on new Macs. I think he may be crying because he's potentially about to spend a lot of money on a new iPhone. Not that we're going to talk about that today.
1: That'll be next. No, not even. That'll be next time we record, but.
0: Yeah, we will have probably already ordered them. But yeah, I will be trading in these two. To go towards the new iPhone. And I've confirmed that I have a pass down tactic available for a foldable. So.
1: Passed down for good reason.
0: Well, my family likes to keep things going for as long as possible, and we have a good 5, 6 year run of most devices set up, which does result in me getting a new iPhone every year, which is great for me. And it involves everyone getting a new iPhone every year, but it's just new to them instead of, brand new.
1: It's good to have someone like you in the family, right? You just
0: Yeah,
1: don't have to spend it
0: basically,
1: on.
0: yeah. I mean, to be fair, like my parents like help subsidize this because it's not like I just give them an iPhone. They give me whatever the trade-in value for the iPhone would be with Apple.
1: Oh, okay.
0: And they've also this year given me a voucher from trading in some of the old devices that they had. At home that they weren't using as well towards it, which is really nice.
1: Do
0: And
1: they
0: yeah,
1: come for
0: I'm
1: do they come to you for technical help though, if something is amiss? Yeah.
0: So when I see them this coming Sunday, we're meeting at the Apple store. This iPad mini actually will become my mum's iPad mini, and I'm trading in her iPad mini to get a voucher, and she's gonna give me the price difference between trading the two in. Because this way she gets a newer iPad mini. And yeah. I'll still have my iPad Pro.
1: Does your family use iPads with magic keyboards or just touchscreen?
0: No, I mean I do. I want to say my mom had one, and now my dad has one. Because she downgraded to an iPad mini. Downgraded is it was an upgrade for her because she has some shoulder and spine issues, so smaller, lighter device is actually good for her.
1: Yeah, definitely.
0: But yeah, Keith, we have been hearing rumors about a new iPad mini. And iPhone foldable, Stephen Hackett over at 512 Pixels did a really interesting article. I will find a link for everyone. Because he also did a great article about the new polishing cloth, which is well worth a read. To quote him, this is why he went to journalism school. Yeah.
1: I have a dumb question. When you get the on iPhone, when you get the notifications that come from the top, they scoot down from the dynamic island side, and you're trying to swipe it away. Is there a way to swipe it away so you can like actually hit whatever's on top of the screen?
0: Just
1: Oh,
0: slide it back
1: I've
0: up.
1: been going left. It's not
0: No,
1: working.
0: you slide it up. I
1: Okay.
0: understand why left would sound logical, but you just need to swipe it back up.
1: Swipe it back
0: Test,
1: up so
0: test,
1: that
0: test.
1: hello.
0: Micah
1: Hello.
0: exists. Micah
1: Oh, for
0: exists.
1: the
0: This is not
1: love.
0: a drill. Micah exists. Sorry, I got very excited there.
2: I'm glad I exist too, because it was just. All right, so that's launched.
0: I mean, Micah, you missed the drama. I'm doing this from a different Mac because I finally migrated back to my M1 Studio instead of
2: Really?
0: doing it on my laptop because I want to install like the new software on my laptop and make sure everything works
2: Yeah.
0: when that comes out. And I was like, and I had a 3-day weekend, so I spent some time migrating everything back.
2: Fun. I love migrating
0: Yeah. Well, it's
2: files and
0: also I
2: folders.
0: didn't actually migrate. That's the secret. I set most things up from scratch.
2: Oh, see, that's what I'm gonna do next time, as I keep putting off doing a complete reset of my main machine, and I really need to. And so I said, okay, next time new computer time, we will be doing just it from the get-go.
0: I approve.
2: How's my audio sound to you, Kevin? Too loud, too soft?
1: Oh, it sounds fine. Let me check the meters again while you guys have a discussion.
2: Oh
0: All
2: no,
1: right,
2: but
1: what
2: we
0: are we
2: just
0: discussing?
2: did.
1: I'm sorry.
2: Let's
1: Yeah, I
2: talk
1: wasn't.
2: about chocolate. So
0: Oh, see,
2: I
0: American chocolate. Are you going to bring American chocolate into this mix, Micah? Do you
2: well,
0: think
2: what
0: that
2: I
0: that's a
2: want
0: good
2: to
0: move?
2: do is I want to ask you, because I don't remember. I remember being told that American chocolate is subpar. What is it that makes it subpar?
0: Well, corn.
2: Okay. Is it because it's got high fructose corn syrup? Is that
0: Basically, yeah, it doesn't have real sugar in it. It's mostly high fructose corn syrup, lots of palm oil, generally not from sustainable sources, which is definitely not good. If you are going to include palm oil, please include it from sustainable sources. Yeah, it's also just it doesn't have like the right combination of ingredients in. Keith in the chat has just said it's the compound that is found in sick. There is something in there that is like related to something there. And
2: wait,
0: some people can really
2: what?
0: taste it. Some people can really taste it. It's like the chemical makeup of something. I don't remember exactly what it is, but
2: American
0: yeah.
2: chocolate has something in it that is the same compound that's in vomit, is what I'm
0: Well,
2: reading from
0: it's
2: here?
0: like chemically speaking, if
2: Right,
0: you break it
2: right.
0: down, yeah. There's
2: I did not
0: something
2: know
0: related there.
2: that.
0: Yeah, I've just always like I've also had like serious issues with the texture of American chocolate where it's like chalky, like it doesn't like melt in your mouth. It kind of like dissolves is the wrong word, but it kind of like flakes apart, like not in a good way,
2: Yeah.
0: like not in a good way.
2: See, and you, is it
0: Butyric acid, yes,
2: possible?
0: that's the one, Keith. That's the
2: Oh,
0: one.
2: that's the
0: See,
2: same
0: somebody's
2: thing in
0: actually
2: butter
0: being
2: when
0: smart.
2: butter curdles. Yeah, butyric
0: Yeah.
2: acid is what appears when butter curdles. So then my next question for you is, can you get true European slash British chocolate in the US, or do import rules restrict one's ability to do so?
0: No, you can get good chocolate in the US. I'd recommend Tony's Chocolonely. If you
2: I
0: can get
2: love
0: it,
2: Tony's.
0: yeah, that's good stuff.
2: Okay,
0: That's
2: so it
0: good
2: doesn't
0: stuff.
2: have the butyric acid in it then. Maybe that's why I like it so
1: Audio's fine.
0: much.
2: That is
0: Cool.
2: good
0: That's
2: to
0: good.
2: know.
0: Also, folks, there is a dog picture in the chat in Discord. Enjoy.
2: Dog pick in the chat.
0: He was doing a mini blep and there were teepees.
2: There, I love Teefs. I love Teefs.
0: Yeah. Well,
2: The purple blanket.
0: that's my slanket actually. It has sleeves.
1: Local recordings, please. Say again.
0: Local
2: Local recordings, please.
0: recordings.
2: That's what you said. Okay. Yes.
0: Okay.
1: Reminder. Yeah.
0: I am recording.
2: I am afraid that my local recording has butyric acid in it, so just be
1: I
2: aware of
1: mean,
2: that. I've
1: I've lived a couple decades with butyric acid in my local recordings. Every Halloween,
0: Sorry,
1: yeah.
0: I just had a very wet nose shoved into my hand, and I'm not entirely certain what you're doing here. Aren't you supposed to be with Daddy? Are you going to be a good podcasting assistant today? No woofs. No woofs. He promised no
2: No
0: woofs.
1: No ifs and or woofs.
0: It's very occasionally like you'd sort of get like you're like us dead asleep at 3 o'clock in the morning, and then you suddenly hear like sleep yipping. And like clearly he's like having a bad dream, and his bad dream doesn't wake him up, but it wakes other people up who then have to wake him up. At which point he's like, "Oh no, everything's fine," and then just goes back to snoring. It's like, okay, that's
1: Okay.
0: nice for you.
1: Do you have the NetSuite with you?
2: Oh.
1: I assume you'd prefer to do it naturally.
2: Yeah, I do. Let me just pull that up.
0: Rearrange my recycling because I appreciate the fact that you apparently are very into feng shui, but my recycling bin does need to be upright because it contains recycling.
2: But there
0: It's
2: might be
0: not a
2: something
0: floating
2: tasty in
0: fish.
2: there.
0: No, he ate the cupcake wrappers out of the bin earlier, so that's fine.
2: Really likes cupcake wrappers. Last time we were podcasting, he was eating cupcake
0: That and
2: wrappers.
0: like the wax off of Babybel's cheeses.
2: Oh, that's so funny. I feel like that just moves
0: So,
2: right through you.
0: if you want something that will drive him crazy, these are from Aldi. They are 85p gravy bones, and he absolutely worships them.
1: Did you keep them in a
0: Oh.
1: locker?
0: No, I don't need to actually. As long as they're up like somewhere, like he will look at them and he will beg for them, but he will not take them.
2: NetSuite, right? Kevin, you're seeing the same thing?
1: Yes.
2: All right. Then I have that.
0: Aw. Lily's so cute, Burke.
1: Are you gonna bring before the news, Micah?
2: Yeah, I'll do it before the news.
0: Right, I need to rearrange some windows over here.
1: All right, then we can keep going.
0: Because
1: Yeah.
0: I should
2: Alrighty.
0: probably see the show notes as well as you guys. I don't know, it's an old fashioned.
1: You're on a new slash old device.
0: Okay, I love the fact that Ecamm wants me to permanently see myself, but I'm just going to put that over myself in Zoom.
1: Ready, Micah? Clearly
2: Nearly.
1: not.
2: I need to pin the chat
1: Okay.
2: and then I am ready. Okay, the chat is not chat. I meant the view. All right, here we go. In 3, 2. Coming up on iOS today, Rosemary Orchard and I, Micah Sargent, talk about how to get ready for an iPhone upgrade. Stay tuned for this episode of iOS Today. This is iOS Today, episode 818 with Rosemary Orchard and me, Micah Sargent, recorded Tuesday, September 1st, 2026, for Thursday, September 3rd, 2026. Ready, set, iPhone upgrade. Hello and welcome to iOS Today. This is the show where we talk all things iOS, iPadOS, watchOS, and so much more. We love to talk about them here on the show and help you make the most of your devices. My name is Micah Sargent, and I am but one of your humble hosts.
0: And I am Rosemary Orchard, and very excited to talk you through the upgrades, whether that's just mentally, physically, or however you choose to do it.
2: Yeah, we sort of the upgrade therapists or something, the upgrade gurus. Yeah, this look, there's an iPhone event just around the corner, and at it, Apple will announce a new phone. And if you're thinking about doing so, then thinking about doing so, meaning thinking about getting a new phone, this is the time to talk about it because there's some work that you need to do before that delivery truck arrives. You got to choose the right way to get your phone. You need to make a backup of your device, and then you got to kind of move things around and make sure everything's good to go before it comes time to do so. And it starts with upgrading. How will you make the choice to upgrade? Well, of course, we know that Apple recently announced its iPhone upgrade program, updated iPhone upgrade program, now called Apple Upgrade. And this is specific to the US, but it's a leasing program that we've talked about in the past that gives you the ability to lease a phone. So 12 and 24 month leasing options. This is available for iPhone and for Apple Watch, and then also Mac and iPad leasing options from 24 to 36 months. So these prices start at $17.99 for the phone, and Apple Watch, or excuse me, $11.99 for the Apple Watch. And in this case, we're just going to focus on the phone. So with this $17.99, we'll see if that's going to carry through into Apple's next announcements. But that is a big part of the Apple upgrade. And you know, we talked about what is involved with that process. We talked about how you need to be aware that it is sort of run by Klarna, the external company. And we talked a little bit about the gotchas and stuff, not only on this show, but also on MacBreak Weekly. I think also on Tech News Weekly, the week that Apple Upgrade was announced. So you can check all of those out to get kind of more in-depth info about it. But what we're here today to talk about is how you are choosing to make a purchase. And bear in mind that there are so many options, right? I mean, you can, of course, go through and purchase the phone outright. That is the option where you just pay full price right away and the phone is yours. There's also the option to do Apple Card installments if you have an Apple Card. And then usually carriers offer carrier plans as well. So be aware of the fact that those are all options to you. And, you know, one of the things, Rosemary, that can be a little bit difficult is the part where if you've done, you know, Apple Upgrade, or if you are planning on trading in your current device, that process is a little bit, it can be kind of scary, right? To make sure that you get it right.
0: Yeah, it can be for sure. Yeah, especially so if you are trading in your device, you know, there's a couple of different ways you can do it. You can do it the way that I do it, which is I get a new iPhone every single year, and then I give my iPhone to my dad, which means that I have like a good week or so to swap everything over and get everything sorted. There's also remote trade-in with Apple, where they send you the new phone. They have a hold on your card, so I would recommend looking into using a credit card for that rather than a debit card, so that your money isn't disappeared out of your bank account for that. Where that you say, I will send you my old phone, send me the new phone. They send you the new phone, you swap everything over, you stick the old one in the post and send it back. And then there's going into store. And going into store has a couple of advantages of there's a bunch of tech people around who, if something goes wrong whilst you're doing the transfer, can actually help set things up. Apple stores also have great internet, which if you don't have great internet at home for doing a transfer or a restore, that can be really useful. But also it does mean that you have to be like, cool, I'm getting a new iPhone on this day, and I have done everything with my old iPhone that I needed to do beforehand. And I'm going to swap everything over, and I'm going to go into store, and I'm going to do that. If you are doing that, folks, please make sure you have backed up your devices first. And also, maybe, is it a little out there? Take some battery packs with you, just to make sure that you've got some like ways to keep your devices charged as you're doing the transfer. So I'm a big fan of battery packs with built-in cables and like a watch battery. So this one's actually got like a puck on it for my watch, just so that everything can be transferred over depending on how you do the transfer. Because there's a direct transfer option or there's a restore option, and one of them takes less time up front to give you a device that you can actually use, but then takes a little longer to actually restore all of the things, like every single app that you might want. So you might discover that the app that you need for the subway is not yet downloaded, so you might need to prioritize those downloads before you walk out the store.
2: Well put. Yes, there are a couple of things that we can kind of go through here to talk about what is the sort of preparation, right? In doing so, you again have the option to buy it outright, do that financing, use AT&T, T-Mobile, Verizon as those methods of doing so. And I believe in every case now, it didn't used to be the case, but now in every single one of those carriers, you're going to get an unlocked phone, which is nice. So let's talk about what you want to do when it comes to kind of backing up your device, right? Because as you mentioned, Rosemary, there are so many different ways, including that quick start mode, but also what I like to do is use the tool whose name is escaping me in the moment. Oh, iMazing, that will let me create a encrypted local backup. And the reason that I use iMazing is because while you can plug in your phone and get an encrypted local backup right there on your Mac, what you can't do is easily choose the location of where that backup is. And so what is done by default in Finder is it's saved to your Mac. And if you don't have the storage space for a big old phone, that can be a problem. iMazing lets you choose where the encrypted local backup goes. And so I'm able to plug in an SSD, tell it to put it there. And what this does is it will preserve saved passwords, Wi-Fi settings, health data, call history, a bunch of stuff that you would not get if you do other forms of transfer between devices. So I always recommend doing an encrypted local backup no matter what, even if you are planning to do the quick start feature and not do a full backup and restore, especially when you're on a time limit on getting that phone that you had traded in to get the money back after your new phone arrives. That's the big thing. I have had people send in their phone and then realize, oh my goodness, I don't have this or this or this or this. And it's really rough when that happens.
0: Now, if you are relying on iCloud backups, folks, please, please, please, please, please make sure you have enough storage space for all of the things that are on your device. Because if you're planning on just doing an iCloud backup and restoring everything from the iCloud backup, that is a thing you can do. But to do that, if you want all of your photos and all of your documents and everything to be transferred over, you need to have enough storage space in iCloud for everything. So otherwise, things like the on my iPhone documents section of files, that will just disappear. All of the photos that haven't uploaded to iCloud will also disappear. So please make sure you, please, backups. Backups are great. We love backups here at Twit. It is a core part of the Twit tech tenet of, you know, the commandments. First one, do backups. Second one, more backups, please. Third one, no, seriously, have you got backups? Did you do a backup this morning? Because the other thing to note, especially if you're doing an iCloud backup, is it adds to it every single time it does it. So it's not like it's going to start from the beginning on a 1 terabyte iPhone or even 256 gigabyte iPhone. That's still a lot of data. It goes, oh, this is the small amount of data that's changed between the last time you did a backup and now. This is what I'm going to back up. That's all it does. And so it's worth doing the backups. And yes, iMazing also works on Windows as well. So you don't have to have a Mac to be able to do an encrypted backup to a PC. And also, even if you've only got one computer in the family, I would recommend maybe just borrow everyone's devices this upcoming weekend and back everything up. You know, when's the last time you did that? It was that maybe never a long time ago, 3 minutes ago. If it's 3 minutes ago, give yourself a pat on the back and a cookie. And if it was you know, a long time ago, maybe grab some snacks and just sit down and plug your phone in for, you know, a little bit and do it, because it will It will be worth it one day. One day you'll be very, very glad you have that backup.
2: Indeed, indeed you will. Now with this, after so you've made an encrypted local backup, and the next step is to kind of look at your devices and see what else may need to be transferred. So for example, if you've got an Apple Watch, that ends up being part of the process. Also, if your phone is a newer phone, and does not have a hardware SIM and has an eSIM, then that's also part of the process. Now, most of the time, knock on wood, this just works on its own. When you're doing the transfer, it asks, "Hey, can I have that eSIM from your old phone?" And you say yes. But occasionally, things might go poorly. And if they do, then you will potentially need to reach out to your carrier. I had to do that 1 year, and it was a little difficult because they wanted to send me a code to my phone to confirm that I was who I said I was, but my phone number wasn't working. So it ended up being this whole thing. We ended up getting it to work out. So it's, I understand. I was just talking to someone the other day, and I was explaining eSIMs to them. And boy, howdy, were they unhappy about that. And look, I get it. I get that fear because of situations like the one I was in. I understand why people would feel a little bit uneasy about not having the ability to just whoop, pop in a SIM and move on with life. So it can be a little bit scary, but I will say that I feel, and I'm curious to hear, Rosemary, if you feel the same way, that the process has improved immensely
0: Oh, yeah.
2: since its introduction, and now I have not had too much of an issue with it.
0: Yeah, I've not had issues for. I mean, I don't think I've had an issue for the entire time I've been using an eSIM, which, is actually quite a while. As soon as I moved back to the UK 5, 6 years ago, I switched to using an eSIM because that was now a feature that was available to me, and it's been great. And also, as a side note, I switched carriers a while ago, and the entire process, including getting a referral code for my mom, who was not the fastest person to respond, and setting everything up and getting a new num like temper getting a temporary new number and getting everything switched over, and then having the two carriers talk to each other to switch everything over, took 3 hours, and I didn't need to leave the house or get anything posted to me. And that those 3 hours were basically me waiting for a message from my mom, then me actually doing the rest of the process, and then getting a text from them to say, "Hey, your number's tr been transferred. Congratulations." I didn't need to find a SIM tool or anything. So yeah, I've had great experiences with eSIM. It is just one of those things where every so often there might be a glitch in the system, but that can happen with physical SIM cards as well. To be honest, I saw it a lot more with physical SIM cards, that people would get a new phone, they go to put the SIM card in, and the SIM card would get damaged as part of the process. And they would then have to go to a store to get a new SIM card immediately to get everything working. And that was a lot more difficult. So, yeah. If you are upgrading to a new iPhone, and you are in the US at least, you will be changing to an eSIM because the new iPhones in the US only support eSIM. Here in the UK, they still have physical SIM card slots as of, the iPhone that I have in my hand, but Apple's announcement is in less than a week. So we'll have to see what happens there.
2: Indeed. Upon your completed sort of backup plan, right? That you have done your backup to iCloud, you have done your local encrypted backup, and you have figured out, what way you're planning to do the transfer. Then it's time to make sure that you verify everything, right? So when you go through the process, you get your phone, you figured it out. You either chose Apple's new upgrade plan, or you bought the phone outright, or you worked with your carrier, whatever means. Get the phones next to each other, and it says, process is complete. Do not just erase the old phone because everything's done. No, let's go ahead and test the things that matter in your daily life, right? Then do Apple's trade-in preparation steps. Don't delete stuff yet. First, make sure you check that your calls and texts are where you expect them to be, that your eSIM is truly working, your cellular data. I like to toggle off cellular, then turn it back on, make sure it's still connecting, no problem. Make sure that if you If you did the encrypted local backup, it'll happen faster. If you did the quick transfer, it'll happen slower, but check that your photos and photos have made their way to your phone or are in the process of downloading, and maybe check in with your online photo library to make sure that it's all good. So you can go to iCloud.com and see that. Look for your health data. Go in and make sure that you have access to the passwords app and that your passwords are there, because you may need to do authentication. Check that your Apple Pay is all set up properly. You've got your cards there. Check that your Apple Watch is actually connecting to the right phone. You can do that by on the older phone, turning off Bluetooth, turning off Wi-Fi. Well, actually, the best way to do it is just turn off that phone and then make sure that it's still showing that it's connected to the new phone.
0: Yeah,
2: Oh,
0: and
2: sorry,
0: also,
2: I had to chime in.
0: well, the other thing I was going to say, folks, is don't just check that your cards are there in Apple Pay. Please make sure that you re-verify them if you need to before you go anywhere, so that you're not suddenly stuck somewhere relying on your iPhone or Apple Watch as a payment method, and it doesn't work. So maybe carry an actual wallet on the day that you upgrade, just in case, if you don't normally do that. I know most people probably do. I personally always keep a backup card buried in my car, just in case. So if I'm driving somewhere and I need to go get a payment method because my phone and my watch suddenly magically stop working, then I can do that. But yeah, just double check to make sure that not only are your cards in Apple Pay, but also they're working in Apple Pay. Just because otherwise it can be very awkward, especially if you're, I don't know, trying to get on the tube in London. You will get mowed down by the people behind you. So yeah, make sure you've got that set up.
2: That's so funny. Then once you've done that, now it's time to actually do the erase of the phone and the trade-in of the phone. So Apple walks you through the process of how to do so. And make sure you follow the process, follow it through with how it's set up. And what I'm saying here is, if you think that you need to go into your old phone and select all of your photos and then hit the delete button, or you need to go into the iCloud files and select all your files and no, do not do that because those changes are still going to sync across your devices. Follow the process for erasing the phone, which you can do by going to settings and then general and then transfer or reset iPhone. And then erase all content and settings. That is the way that you go about doing the process that will give you what you are looking for, not the manual option of deleting stuff because that transfers over.
0: I have seen this, and I have attempted to help people restore this. Fortunately, recently deleted did come in super handy there. But yeah, please don't manually delete things unless you genuinely really want that thing gone. You know, this is a good time, as we're waiting for Apple to make their announcement, to go and have a look through and maybe prune some of the apps that you don't need. Review how much storage you currently have used on your iPhone. Do you potentially need to get a larger iPhone next year? Not physically, but in like a disk capacity? Or do you actually want a larger or a smaller iPhone? Or could you maybe go down from 1 terabyte to 512 gigs, because it turns out you aren't using all that much space anyway? You know, have a look and have a review and see what makes the most sense for you. And speaking of making the most sense for you, there are rumors that Apple's coming out with a foldable iPhone this year. I'm sure, Micah, you are also intrigued by this idea. So
2: Yes.
0: have a think about all of your devices. Okay, this is not just one device that we're talking about here. Well, it is one device that we're talking about. But do you also maybe have like an iPad mini that, if you get a foldable iPhone that kind of folds out to about this size, maybe you don't need two devices. Maybe you can get away with just one of those. So maybe actually it makes sense to trade in another device as well to cut the cost, or pass one off to a friend, you know, or something like that. In my case, I also have an original Apple Watch Ultra here, which is not getting the software update this year. So I'm going to be trading this in as well, all of which will give me Apple vouchers, which I could spend in the App Store on iCloud subscriptions and everything, but I'm actually going to be putting that cost towards the vouchers towards the cost of the new iPhone, so that I will be able to get whichever device makes me happy, or at least makes me think that I'll be happy with it. If it turns out I get the foldable and I absolutely hate a folding iPhone, then I will be returning it. Apple does have decent returns policies,
2: They
0: folks. Just
2: do.
0: don't
2: They
0: smash
2: do.
0: it. So you can return it. It might be a little awkward because of the, immediate, like, there's a sudden rush on the new iPhones of everybody wants to upgrade to start with. But yeah, if you get something and you've gone bigger or smaller or folding, and it turns out you actually hate it and it's not what you wanted, then you can actually return it and go for something different. So you will have to pick a different device. If you traded in your old phone, you're not going to be getting that back from Apple. That's not how that works. But you will be able to swap to a different device.
2: Indeed. Any other tips that you have for people before the upgrade process takes place?
0: Not really, folks. Just please remember your backups. You don't have to be the first person with the new iPhone. It can be fun to be on the bleeding edge of things. But don't forget, there's also iOS 27 coming out, which, if you've got an iPhone already, it's probably going to be compatible with. So you can spend the time upgrading to iOS 27, iPadOS 27, HomePodOS 27, tvOS 27, and all of the OS 27s, including macOS 27. Definitely keep an eye out for that. And yeah, I'm curious to think, when this episode goes out, there'll be just under a week before Apple actually makes their announcements. So feel free to post in that Klepto Discord thread of all of your thoughts on what's actually going to happen. And then we'll definitely have to break down what happened afterwards.
2: Indeed. All right, folks, let's take a quick break before we come back with some news. We've got some news up next. 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All right, we are back from the break, and of course, there's a little bit of news. We talked about it at the top of the show. Apple has officially announced its Surprise and Shine event for September 9th at 10 a.m. Of course, we'll be covering it live here on the Twit Network. It is very likely look, every year Apple in September announces new iPhones, and so we have no reason to believe that this is going to be a different case this year. They'll be announcing new iPhones on September 9th. And of course, the foldable phone is one of the rumored devices. This is why we're doing this episode. And I know I'm looking forward to the event for sure. Can't wait to see what Apple announces. And it also means that we're creeping ever closer to all of the 27 updates being available for people's phones. So I'm really excited for people to get to see and use iOS 27, iPadOS 27, et cetera, et cetera. I think it's going to be a great update for people. And I'm curious to see how people end up using Apple Intelligence with Siri as well. That's exciting for me.
0: Yes. Yeah, I'm excited to see what colors come out. I don't think you're in luck for green this year, Micah, but I have heard rumors about purple. I've heard
2: Oh,
0: rumors
2: that's so
0: about purple
2: exciting.
0: people. I just hope if there's a foldable, it comes in purple. I want purple. I need purple in my life. But we'll have to see.
2: Yes, we will have to see. I hope that there's purple for you. It's okay that there's no green. So we will just, we'll wait and see. All right. That is pretty much all in the news segment. There's, of course, a new beta update for iOS 27 and macOS, et cetera. The idea, of course, is that Apple is rolling out these updates in preparation for the eventual and not far off launch of these operating systems. So these updates keep rolling out, and the sort of changes that have taken place in the latest one are not. They're not adding a bunch of new features at this point. So, if you are on the beta track, then, make sure you get that update in. All right. I think I can. Yeah, I can. I can hear the music. It's time for Shortcuts Corner. This is Shortcuts Corner, the part of the show where you write in with your shortcuts requests, and Rosemary Orchard, our shortcuts expert, provides a response. This week's Shortcuts Corner request comes in from Kenny, who writes, "Can I create a share sheet shortcut? Ooh, share sheet shortcut that sent. Oh, wow. Can I create a share sheet shortcut that sends selected photos to my wife, copies them to a specific iCloud Drive folder, and then deletes them from photos?" I like this, Kenny. I like the idea of sort of built-in file management. Is this possible, Rosemary?
0: I believe it is, Micah. Sorry, just one second before I continue. Is my iPhone flipped for you, or is it the right way around?
2: Right way around.
0: Cool. It's just Zoom doing the flippy thing. Cool. Then we're good. I just want to continue before, Kevin has to reverse everything in post. So yeah, this is a really cool idea, Kenny. I really like the idea. I have prepped my photo album with dog pictures and pictures of a lamp that I'm selling on Facebook Marketplace. So I'm good to go here. And so to start with, what we need to do actually in the shortcut is

0: with iCloud. Now, one of the things I personally prefer to do here is if there's nothing shared to it and you run this shortcut from the Shortcuts app, or maybe you trigger it through Siri or something like that, I would like it to actually go, "Hey, there is nothing here. Please, can you ask me for something?" It is not popping up the option here, but it should come up with, if you change that to from continue to ask for, it should come up with the option to choose exactly what it is. But either way, that's that part sorted. So now, sending to your wife, you've not specified how you would like to do this. So I'm going to take a wild guess and stab in the dark because you also want to save them into iCloud Drive, into a folder that maybe your wife is also on iPhone, so we can use messages for that. So I'm going to say send message. And here we go. And so now we're going to send our shortcut input to, and then here's where you select a person. I'm actually going to leave this blank because otherwise it'll pop up in person and their phone number. And I don't really want to share Micah's phone number with the entirety
1: Thank
0: of the
1: you.
0: internet.
1: Appreciate that.
0: But yeah, you would select a person there, and I will make sure to edit the shortcut before I share it in the show notes so that it will ask you to select a contact when you import the shortcut, because I will always share my shortcuts in the show notes. And then what we want to do is we want to save a file. Now, I'm just going to assume that any file name is fine because you're mostly worried about what these look like. So I'm going to save that shortcut input again. And then you should be able to specify where it is. I have to say, I've had a couple of issues with shortcuts, unfortunately, on the absolute latest iOS beta tw 8, which came out yesterday as we record the show, and I didn't have time to try and roll back my phone. So the expanded option here is not showing, but I will edit that so that you can select your location. And again, I'll set it up so you can select that when you import your shortcut. And then we want to delete photos. Now, this is where it should work perfectly, and we should just be able to go, "Hey, I want to delete our shortcut input," and that's it. Now, every so often, delete photos plural goes, "Hey, you're trying to delete 27 photos. I don't like that." If that happens, I'd recommend opening the settings and going down to the Shortcuts app. I'm in the notifications area rather than under apps. So here we go down. We find Shortcuts, which is here. And then we've got Advanced. Okay. And then here you've got Allow deleting large amounts of data and Allow deleting without confirmation. Now, of course, you need to be smart if you're going to turn this on and not create a shortcut that's just going to go and delete every single thing in your iCloud Drive. Please don't do that, folks. It's so difficult to come back from that. It's really annoying and frustrating. So please don't do that. But you can turn these on, and then this will allow the shortcut to just run. And then this is it. Here we go. Now I've come back to the app. This is what's working. So you turn off Ask Where to Save, and then you select your folder. So where it says Shortcuts, that is the name of a folder in iCloud Drive. You can select your exact folder. Now I'm going to do a little bit of extra work here because I don't know, maybe Kenny wants actually to put a folder inside this folder with the date of when these photos were shared. I don't know. Maybe Kenny and his wife have a real estate business together, and these are actually photos of listings that they're taking or something. I'm just making something up here, but there are a lot of industries where if you're working together, you might want to share pictures together, and you might want to put it in a folder with a date and a timestamp. So I'm going to say create a folder, and there are a lot of create folder options, but we are specifically looking for this blue one here because that is the documents one. And then we're going to create a folder, and we're just going to scroll across and say current date. Now, the other option that you might have seen there, I'll just clear the variable to show you, is also an ask each time. So it can just pop up and go, "Hey, what do you want to call the folder?" And then what we can do after this is specify that we want to save things in the creative folder. Oops, not on subpath, sorry. I tapped into the wrong space. You select the shortcuts and you change it to creative folder. And that's it. That's all you need to do. So there you
1: Yay!
0: go, folks. That's it. It was a really nice request from Kenny. I'm really glad that I can answer this. And please feel free to send in your requests. Even if you've had Siri create your shortcut, still ask me what you asked Siri, and then I'll see if maybe my shortcut is a little better. Feel free to share your shortcut as well. I kind of want to do a battle of the wits with Siri.
1: Oh, yes, I agree. I agree.

0: I know I've been waiting for that for sure. All right, moving right along, let's share our app caps. These are the apps or gadgets we've been using now or been using for some time that we think are great and want to share with all of you. I just wanted to highlight something. Sneaky Sasquatch is an Apple Arcade game that is really popular among our listeners. And so I thought I'd highlight something that's going on in the Apple Arcade store, which is that Subway Surfers, another game that you can play, has a crossover with Sneaky Sasquatch. And so it launched on August 27th and it runs through October 7th. So if you liked Sneaky Sasquatch, head into the Apple Arcade store, get Subway Surfers Plus, and you can start playing it with Sneaky Sasquatch. Apple Arcade, $6.99 a month on its own, of course, included in many an Apple subscription. So you can also check it out there. And buying new devices and stuff also will result in you having trials of Apple Arcades. So if you haven't used one of those free trials, this could be an opportunity to do so. Rosemary, what is your app cap?
1: I flashed it briefly on screen earlier, Micah, because I do love to tease our listeners and, of course, our video viewers like that. This is an Anker. It's called the Anker Laptop Power Bank, 25K, 165 watt, built-in and retractable cables. So it's got a really nice built-in braided cable here on the side. It's not super long, but it's certainly long enough for charging plenty of devices. And then at the top, it has, again, not super long. This is maybe a meter long, this cable, by the time it comes out fully, but yet another charging cable. And then on the side down here, there's a USB-C cable that you can use for charging it, as well as charging another device, and a USB-A cable. And then there's also this button, which turns on the screen on the front, which tells you how much battery something has. And then what you can do, I happen to have my Kobo on my desk here, because I prepared for this moment, folks. If you plug something into charge, it will pop up on screen and it will show you what wattage that device is using and how quickly it's charging. Yeah, I really like Anker batteries. So it's only outputting 5 watts right now to my Kobo Elipsa, which, fair enough, it's a very battery efficient device and it's pretty much fully charged as well, I've got to admit. So yeah, but I do genuinely really like this. It's really useful for seeing, like, not only is something charging and you can tell, like, on like your phone end that something's charging, but then you can double check at what speed something's charging. So if you need something to be charging really quickly, then you can be like, huh, why isn't this charging really quickly? And if you've got some interesting USB-C cables around that you collected from various places and you're not sure how fast they are, then you can always plug it into the USB-C port on here and then plug it into a device you know supports really fast charging and see what happens. Because if it turns out it's like a 20 watt USB-C cable, maybe consider taking that to the Apple store and passing it in for electronics recycling if that's supported in your country or any other electronics recycling. And upgrading to some nicer cables or just keeping the ones that you probably already have, which are faster.
0: My favorite thing about this is the fact that it has those two cables there, and then you can also plug stuff into the side, and that like every single one of the ports pretty much can be used to also charge it. So I'm not like, I'm not confused about how I can actually make it charge. All of that is quite nice. I think that Anker really nailed it on this one in particular. Also, if you are a member of Club Twit and you're in the Discord, there I shared a certain little bit of information that I won't be saying out loud, that has to do, there's an Easter egg with this device. And so yeah, that's one reason to join the club, so you can learn about the Easter egg that it has, or you can just search for the Easter egg online as well. But yes, that is something that you can do. All right. I do believe that brings us to the end of this episode of iOS Today. If you would like to get every single one of our shows ad-free, just the content, well, join our club. Twit.tv/clubtwit is how you sign up, or you can use the QR code in the corner there. 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That's how you get in touch. And Rosemary Orchard, if people like to follow you online and check out all the great work you're doing, where should they go to do so?
1: 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Micah, where can folks find you?
0: If you're looking to find me online, I'm at Micah Sargent on many a social media network, or you can head to, well, let's see. I got distracted. If you're looking to follow me online, I'm at Micah Sargent on many social media network, or you can head to chihuahua.coffee, chihuahua.coffee, where I've got links to the places I'm most active online. Thank you so much for being here today. Appreciate it. And I look forward to, we look forward to seeing you again soon. Bye-bye. All right. And we need to take a break.
2: Is like a bougier version of what I have. So I got some like $70 version with that looks very identical, except it doesn't have the retractable cables. You just have to get your own USB cable. And it's a little shorter. Is it heavy for you?
1: I mean, yes and no. It is heavy, but it's also got 165 watts of output, which...
2: Yeah. Okay.
1: Like that to me is like, if I'm taking my laptop somewhere, I will take this because then I can definitely recharge my laptop like at a reasonable time rate. Is it okay if I very quickly run to the bathroom and grab a drink, folks,
2: yeah,
1: and then
2: too.
1: I'll be right
0: Please
1: back?
0: Do. All right.
1: Cool. Back in
2: I'll
1: a moment.
2: Take a break too. Yeah.

Oh, I'm still here. I don't know if you can still hear me, everyone, but I'm still here. It's quiet. Ooh, quiet. Everything the sound touches is yours.

0: So let's see. You said you were working on a better remote desktop app. Can you tell me how yours improves upon Apple's implementation while we wait? This is out of curiosity, not
1: Yeah, I'm curious too.
0: yeah,
1: Also,
0: not
1: I've
0: out of
1: returned to my
0: criticism.
1: desk and I've discovered that I have an upside down dog in his bed next to my desk. It's adorable. There's like little tokus
0: Oh.
1: everywhere. Update, we now have a shrimp. Virtual desktop requires you be at the workstation. I mean, some of them are better. Like, I've got to be honest, I pretty much use Jump Desktop for my iPad to pretend I'm at my Mac when I'm downstairs on the couch. Like just because like I've been like slowly migrating everything back over to my Mac Studio from my MacBook Pro over the last weekend, like 3 days. So
0: Mine lets you sit anywhere and doesn't require any other hardware, but also can use a hardware keyboard and mouse. Nice.
1: oh, that's good, yeah. I always appreciate it when you can actually, especially from iOS-based devices, which Vision Pro definitely is based on iOS. Like, mouse. What is a mouse? Cool. Sounds like fun. Okay, there are also Teefees.
0: I
1: He's so cute.
0: just love Teeves. I love Teeves so much.
1: I woke him up yesterday. Like, I managed to move. Like, he was like half lying on top of me. I managed to
0: I'm
1: scooch
0: back.
1: out from under him, grab a snack for him, and come back and woke him up with like the biscuit right in front of his teeth. And he was like, oh my God, this is the best day ever.
0: Okay,
1: So.
0: I'm back.
1: All
0: I
1: right,
0: get it.
1: sweet. Soon as Oh, I
0: you're
1: didn't refill my
0: ready.
1: drink. I should definitely do that before we
0: Oh
1: start.
0: yeah, do that, do that.
1: Because, especially, it's fizzy, so.
0: Fizzy
1: Oh, it's not
0: nifting?
1: being obnoxious as loud. Obnoxiously loud. I thought it was going to be.
0: It's a fizzy lifting drink.
2: I love the
1: Let's
2: title of
1: just.
2: the next episode.
1: Oh, okay. This is fine. Everything's fine. I just spilled
0: Did you
1: anime.
0: spill? Oh
1: It's fine.
2: no.
1: This is why I have a washable desk pad. Pro tip, by the way, folks, if you have like a desk pad or a mouse mat, the desk pad mat is made of like one of those mouse matty kind of materials. Put it in the washing machine on a hand wash cycle. If you have an agitator in your washing machine, remove the agitator, please, please, please. Like, but a gentle hand wash cycle and it will get the vast majority of stuff out. Just don't use too much detergent because otherwise it will turn weirdly sticky and gross. But yeah. So I am currently not using my heated mouse mat, my ass mat, because I don't know. Maybe I don't need it this year. We'll see.
0: Wait, I don't remember you had a heated one.
1: I have a heated one. It's got like honeycomb and bees on it. It's so cute. The thing that bugs me is it's like a weird fake leather, so it feels kind of sticky. It's definitely not washable. It is wipeable though. But like you have to be really careful because I usually go with the desk mat like this. Like big enough for the keyboard and the mouse and all the other random stuff on my desk. You can't like put your drink on. Well, you can put your drink on it, but if you're drinking a cold drink, it gets warm and it's weird.
2: Okie
0: That is, yeah, I was going to say that would be kind of, but very cool.
1: But if you are drinking like coffee or hot chocolate, which I'm getting significantly more into hot chocolates now at the moment, I have like an entire selection in a little box up here that you can't see. It's in that office right there. But yeah,
2: The Apple
1: there's
2: campus?
1: coconut. Yeah, no. It's actually like up on a shelf here in my office. Just because there was no space for them in the kitchen. So I was like, eh, there's a spot in my office. I can choose a hot chocolate from my office and go get a drink.
2: Or you can do mocha and do both.
1: To be fair, I have a velvetizer, so I could actually put that in my office, but then I'd need a mini fridge for the milk. And at that point, it starts getting complicated. So I was like, maybe I should just quit while I'm ahead.
2: Okay. Micah, ready?
0: Yes. No. All right. Now I'm ready. Here we go. Three, two. Coming up on iOS today, Rosemary Orchard and I mourn, no, celebrate the death-ish of the password. Stay tuned. This is iOS Today, episode 819 with Rosemary Orchard and me, Micah Sargent, recorded Tuesday, September 1st, 2026, for Thursday, September 10th, 2026. Passwords are dead-ish. Hello and welcome to iOS Today, the show where we talk all things iOS, iPadOS, WatchOS, and so much more. This is the show where we help you make the most of your devices, and I am but one of your hosts. My name is Micah Sargent.
1: And my name is Rosemary Orchard, and thank you, Micah. I now just have the Monty Python clip of I'm not dead yet stuck in my head, so we're off to a great start for today's episode.
0: So let's kick things off by... well, sort of changing what the title says, because no, passwords aren't fully dead, and that's why the ish is there. It's a little bit in the process of the death of the password, and in the process of killing off the password, we've seen significant improvements to lots of different means of managing passwords, including improvements to Apple's own Passwords app, because it handles passwords, passkeys, verification codes, Wi-Fi credentials, it does security warnings now, and it also offers sharing of credentials. So there's a lot that you can do with the built-in Passwords Manager. The app is free and built-in. It comes, you know, installed on the device, and it will let you save all sorts of passwords to your phone. And so let me go ahead and open it up here on my device so you can see what it looks like. And I will switch over my feed to that. All right. So this is the basic passwords app.
2: Micah, it has... it's not showing. Sorry.
0: Oh, I wonder why that's the case. Is this... there we go. All right, so let me try that again. Let me make sure that's the right one too. It is. Okay. So let me go from the other view to that view. All right, so let's take a look at the Passwords app here on my device. So as you can see, if you're watching, this is the Passwords app. On the main screen, we've got passkeys and codes and Wi-Fi and security and deleted. There's a little plus button at the bottom so that you can add new credentials. Most of the time, the system is going to do this for you. It's going to be a password management prompt that'll pop up. But let's say there's a website called iOS Today, and you are using your... you can send as much email, folks, as you want to this email address. 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Your password, in this case, is this randomly generated password. And the website is iostoday.com, which, of course, does not exist. You can also pop in some notes. This site does not exist, dot, dot, dot, yet. I mean, there could be a site there as far as I know. But now look, check this out. I have iOS Today set up. It's got my username, my password, the website. The last time I modified it, it's got the note in there. And then there's even some information down at the bottom showing that this password is a strong password. If there was the option to use a QR code to create a two-factor login, then we could set up the code there as well. In order to edit a credential, you can tap on one and hit the edit button in the top right corner. And this lets you change the password, set up your codes, however you need to. What's great about this is that there's a built-in password generator. So if I choose change password, well, then it will go to that site and allow me to go through the process of changing the password. Really handy when it comes to that. So we'll close out of this. And here we can also tap the share sheet button to share it with someone else. Now, Apple requires that you use AirDrop for this because the credential sharing needs to happen in a very secure way, but it would allow someone else to open it up. So if you've got, a shared login like your streaming services or something similar, then using that share sheet button is a great way to do so. You can see some of the other accounts that I have here that are part of this sort of fake system. I set this up so that I can show you all of this stuff. And so I've got those different options there. And then hitting the three dots, my favorite thing in the top right corner, is a way to export all of the information that you have here if you need to, and also to look at passwords that have been generated recently. So if you ended up generating a password and it didn't end up getting saved for some reason, that generated passwords button, by hitting that more button in the top right corner, will show you recent passwords that were generated. It's a really, I mean, almost fully packed means of being able to set up passwords. Security recommendations are great too, because what they will do is tell you when things are not great. Now, you'll see that I don't have any security recommendations right now, but what it does is it monitors your passwords and says, hey, these seem to be like they could be guessed easily. As you'll note, I don't have anything here because all of these passwords were pseudo-randomly generated. But it'll also, thank you, thank you. It will also give you insights on if, dark web results have happened that would reveal your passwords or your usernames and say, hey, it might be a good idea to change those. So it's always a great idea if you're using the Passwords app to pop in and check out that security section, because it can give you the information that you're looking for. Then, when you pop out of this and go to a site, you are able to just use the autofill passwords that are here. Now, Rosemary, I'm curious. I did feel like when Apple sort of leaned into being not just a Safari extension, essentially, but to being its own password app. At first, it was a little rough, and the system especially didn't seem like it did a great job of handling it. But do you feel
1: No.
0: like it's improved?
1: I feel like it's improved a lot. So most of my family, for a variety of reasons, like cross-platform support and so on, is still on 1Password. However, I have very explicitly moved my grandmother, who is an iPad gran. She's 90 and she's very happy with her iPad. So she's doing really well with that, and she loves her technology. I've moved her over to the Passwords app because previously her solution, which was not my favorite, was a book. It like a little notebook of usernames and passwords, and you had to sort of go through the whole book to find which is the current version of the password, which was less than ideal, especially because most websites, for very good reason, will lock you out if you have multiple failed attempts to sign into things. So I've migrated her over to that, and it's allowed me to set her up with two-factor authentication on certain services where I feel like that would be beneficial, such as her email account and things like that. So, there's significantly less of a possibility of somebody else getting into that. And nowadays, with the fact that you can do shared groups and Wi-Fi credentials can go in there and so on and so forth, this is much more of a system that I would be happy to switch to myself. As I said, I haven't because I unfortunately have to have the cross-platform support that's offered by 1Password, and the fact that certain companies are using it and I have shared vaults into those companies and so on and so forth. It's one of those things where I'm probably stuck there for the foreseeable future. But if I weren't, then I would just be using passwords for everything. The only thing I'll say is no password manager that I have ever met will play nicely with any other password manager. They're all like, no, pick me, pick me, pick me when it comes to saving your login credentials, which is great in theory, until something somewhere doesn't quite work because something else got there first and changed something, and it gets confusing. But I do really like passwords, and I think that Passwords is fabulous as a system. And I have actually, with my grandmother's knowledge, just to be clear, I have put all of her passwords in a shared group and then shared them with my mum and myself and my aunt. So if she gets stuck getting into a system, then we can always log into the same system with the credentials she has saved in passwords to figure out what's going on there. So yeah, that is definitely a worthwhile feature. And I really like it.
0: Now, Here's where I think the passwords are dead-ish part comes in. Over the course of the past year and a half, we'll say, companies and others have really started to lean into passkeys as a means of management. It's taken a lot of time, and in the midst of all of this, we've seen a shift from actual sites and services handling logins to using emails to handle logins and sending quote unquote magic links or codes. And that's been frustrating for people. I've seen a lot of sort of blowback at this idea that I can't just log in. I've got to wait and do this dance where I go and I log in via email and then I click the link and then it opens it in a different browser. It's messy. But passkeys were supposed to solve that because what individual sites and services are realizing is that they don't want to be in charge of credential management. They don't want to have the potential liability that comes with managing usernames and passwords. And so that is part of why we've seen this shift to the magic link and magic code. I almost cursed just then. Nonsense. And so that is part of why that shift has happened. But what we want to get to eventually are passkeys. Now, we're not going to go in depth on what passkeys are here. I've done episodes of, I believe, Hands on Tech and Hands on Apple that cover a little bit more about passkeys in particular. The point is, a passkey is a means of logging in that is somehow, it's very rare that this can happen, both more convenient and more secure than our traditional means of logging in. And Apple has added the ability to generate passkeys. And if a site or service supports passkeys, as long as you have autofill turned on, you will get a prompt that says, hey, you can add passkey support. It's really nice because it resists phishing. There's no password that you can hand over to someone. If you click a link and then it asks you to sign in, if that site is not the actual site, then your passkey's not going to be offered up in the first place. So it's less likely that you'll hand over a passkey. And that is what makes passkeys so cool. I, Rosemary, have basically, wherever I can, taken the option to have passkeys set up. But I was curious to hear if the same applies for you.
1: So nowadays I have. When passkeys first came out, there was a little bit of difficulty with the are they portable and can they be moved from one service to another service, or are they locked into the password manager they're saved into and things like that. So to start with, I was understandably a little cautious because I wanted to give myself the flexibility of using passwords or 1Password or any other password management app. But now I am switching to passkeys for the majority of things, and I also sat down with my grandmother and I went through every single service that supported a passkey that was highlighted in passwords as supporting a passkey, and we went through and we updated everything, so she's got passkeys for everything. She still gets a little confused from time to time and tries to reset passwords that don't need to be reset because they're correct, but she's doing what she can. She's 90. She's doing pretty well for somebody who learned how to type on a typewriter, and when she first got a computer, went through multiple keyboards in her first couple of months because she was a little too hard on them. So, just one of those things where you do have to adjust to technology as technology moves on, but passkeys have been very easy for her to adjust to overall.
0: Nice. Moving along, one of the things that I always see as memes, there's like, hey, whoever at Apple invented this, they deserve the world. And I agree, it's verification codes. So many sites, as a means of making things more secure, have enabled two-factor authentication, where the second factor of authentication is a verification code that gets sent to you. It is not as secure as having a verification code that is automatically generated. It's a time-based system where it uses a secret to generate a code based on the time, and the system owned by the site or service is able to then compare it and say, yes, this is actually you. For sites and services that send you a code to your phone, we've talked before about how that can be a little less safe, but still more safe than not having one at all. In any case, it used to be the case that you would have to get the code on your phone or in your email, and then you would go and you'd look and then you'd type it in. Lately, Apple has made it even better, where that code, if it hits your phone via text, or if you use the mail app and you have your account logged in and that email comes in, then it will automatically suggest for you right there the code that you have that was sent to you. And the best part is you can set it so that it deletes the code afterward. I love that because I used to just have, you know, five or six texts in my text messages that were codes from random services. And now, as soon as the code gets popped in, it's gone and I don't have to worry about it anymore. It's so thoughtful and handy and clever, and it's very chef's kiss for me.
1: It is. I will say, every so often, I get a website, and this is the fault of the website, not Apple, where they have decided to make that six-digit code into six boxes, and yet their validation on those boxes is not correct. So you tap to fill it in, and it puts all six digits in the first box, and the digit two in the second box, digit three in the third box, and so on and so forth. So you have to go back and edit digit one. Or every so often, you tap to fill it in, and their website or app doesn't support autofilling it. But then Apple goes, well, you did the thing, so I've deleted the email or the text. And you do occasionally have to go into your deleted items to find that and retrieve it. But this happens. And this is from somebody who is a heavy user of services, unfortunately, that don't let me create my own authentication codes through the secure system. So I have to rely on the email or text message ones. I get probably 10 of these a day. This happens to me maybe once a month. So it's
0: Wow,
1: not
0: yeah.
1: so frequent, like, that I run into issues that it is, unbearable. Definitely recommend it. It's such a good feature. It genuinely is great. And the fact that it works for messages and email, and it doesn't matter what your default email application is, folks, it works. I've even had it because certain services decide that they're going to send you a WhatsApp when you select text message. FYI, if you're developing one of these services, WhatsApp does not equal text message. Please don't use it instead of when they are two separate options, because if I don't have internet, I don't have WhatsApp. Like on my phone, is what I mean. Like, I might have internet on another device. But yeah, like, it even fills from WhatsApp the other day, which was very cool. So that was useful. So yeah, definitely recommend it.
0: Lastly, I just wanted to mention shared groups and Wi-Fi credentials. So if you create a shared group, then everyone that's within a shared group in the Passwords app can add and view and delete credentials. And then, of course, as we talked about before, those Wi-Fi credentials as well. So last I want to mention, I know I said that was the last, but then I forgot. The actual last thing I want to mention is that you may use a third-party password manager. And you may wonder, is the Passwords app enough? It depends on what you need. It also depends on what is sort of habit for you. And so I've always said this, I've long, long, long used 1Password as my password manager, and I'm used to it. And I've tried in the past to switch over to passwords just to see. And for me, I just really love my 1Password account. Apple Passwords, it's much more straightforward. Of course, it's free. And if you just need it for Apple and for Apple devices and for Windows devices, it's absolutely enough. But of course, 1Password has Android, 1Password has Linux support. It has better browser coverage. It also lets you save, and I wouldn't be surprised to see this come to the Passwords app, but it also lets you save secure notes and documents, your cards, your identities. You can also set up multiple vaults, multiple permissions for those vaults. You can do a whole heck of a lot, plus a really nice recovery option if someone has, if you run a family, as I do, of password, one password accounts, then if someone forgets their master password and you're the one that's running it, you can help them get back into their vault. So those kinds of features are really handy when it comes to a third-party password manager. I speak specifically about 1Password, but many of the third-party password managers, including sponsor of the network, Bitwarden, are able and capable to do more than just password management. So you may look to that third party place, or you may already be on the third party place. Passwords has gotten a lot better. For me, it is just not quite there. And so I continue to use my third party management system. Anything else that you'd like to say about passwords being dead-ish?
1: Yeah, please follow password suggestions. If you are implementing a password system, do not make your users reset their password every 30, 60, 90 days, because everybody will eventually end up with the same password, which will be something like winter 2026 exclamation mark, because that fulfills all the requirements. But yeah, please try not to use winter 2026 exclamation mark as your password, your pet's name, your children's name, your mother's name, your first goldfish's name. All of those things, not great. Passphrases, correct horse, battery, staple, that sort of thing are great. The actual meaning behind correct horse, battery, staple can be found on XKCD, but passphrases, a series of words with a capital and a special character between them, are fabulous if you need something that you can type on other systems that you don't have access to a password manager on. But yeah, please try to use randomly generated passwords, because they are significantly more secure than just words that you have thought up while staring out at the window going, huh, blue sky, sunshine. There we go. That's my password for the day. So yeah.
0: All righty. If you can believe it, it's time for our app caps. These are the apps or gadgets we're using now or have been using for some time that we think are great and want to share with all of you. Rosemary, would you mind telling us about your app cap first?
1: Sure, Micah. So I'm sure quite a few of you who have an iPad also have an Apple Pencil of some kind, and you've heard that it just slides. It's a little too slidey sometimes. Like, not all the time, but a lot of the time, it just like there's a little bit of slip to the Apple Pencil. Now, overall, it's a great experience. And I personally don't permanently want a matte screen protector on my device. So I have, and I'm just applying it right now because it takes me a second, a matte magnetic screen protector, folks. This is from ESR, so it magnetizes on. I'm not holding it in place, it's just there, and it's just made my screen matte. Now, I wouldn't want to sit and watch a movie like this, which is why I've gone with the magnetic option, so I can just slide it off whenever I don't want it. But now I have a little bit of feedback when I write with my Apple Pencil, just a little bit. Like, it's not a huge amount, but these guys are really cheap. So this one is from ESR, and they do these for lots of devices, folks. So this is not just for the iPad Pro, which is what I'm holding in my hand, not just for the iPad Pro 11 inch either. They do it for the 13 inch. They do it for the iPad Air 13 inch. They do it for the iPad Air. They do it for the iPad Mini. You name it, they've got them. And they do both non-magnetic and magnetic ones. So depending on how much time you spend using your Apple Pencil, are you an artist and you spend all day drawing on your device? In which case, maybe you do actually want one that's just stuck on there. Or maybe you want a magnetic one. Or maybe you want a magnetic one and a regular screen protector underneath. They do bundles for, I think, $21.99 or something like that. But this is a really nice little gadget. And on top of that, so it comes off super, super easily, like not by accident, but on purpose, it comes with a sleeve. It comes with a sleeve, folks. So it's not going to
0: It
1: get
0: comes with a
1: broken.
0: sleeve.
1: So this. I have a slipcase for my iPad Pro, and I just keep this in here all the time. So then, if I'm gonna go like somewhere with my iPad, I pop the iPad in to the slipcase along with the screen protector that's already there. It does fit in there with my Magic Keyboard as well. So then I have all of the things that I might want at once. And it's great. I love it. 10 out of 10.
0: I think it is awesome. And you always end up showing me things that I think, oh boy, now I've got to get
1: Hey, at least
0: that.
1: this one is optional, Micah. You can choose when to use.
0: That is very true. That is very true. I just wanted to mention, sometimes it's nice to take a little break, but also, if you're anything like me, sometimes taking a break can feel a little bit like, oh, should I be doing this? I'm feeling a little bit. Look, take breaks. It's important to pause and recharge. But if you do have a little bit of guilt about it and you want something that is a break, but is also, helpful, then check out Spark. And I don't mean the email app, although I do use that. This Spark is the daily learning puzzles app, and it is an editor's choice. Essentially, these are little learning games that you can play. And so you can go through and do these different kind of puzzles and games and challenge your brain, but also have fun while you're doing it. So, like, I love the themes that the app does. Recently, there was a theme called Hot Potato, and it teaches you about how the potato affected the world and the sort of story of the food concept that is the potato. It's really fun. They highlight the fact that this is a game, or this is, yeah, I mean, it is a game essentially, but that the content within it is developed by actual human experts. And so that's a really cool aspect of it too. And there's just so much. Learn something new every day. That's sort of my whole thing. And so I love, love, love this app as a means of just, I don't know, stimulating the brain. Real fun. It's free with in-app purchases. So be sure to check it out. Spark Daily Learning Puzzles. And with that, we have reached the end of this episode of iOS Today. I want to remind you all about Club Twit at twit.tv/clubtwit. $10 a month gets you access to our club. You can also use the QR code in the top corner to get to it, twit.tv/clubtwit. Upon doing so, you will gain access to some awesome benefits. Every single one of our shows ad-free, just the content. You'll also gain access to chapter markers for all of our shows. On top of that, you have special feeds that others do not have. So that includes our feed that is our live coverage of tech news events. We've got a behind-the-scenes feed with before the show, after the show moments, and a feed that has our special club shows like My Crafting Corner, Stacey's Book Club, Media Club, the AI User Group, Photo Time. I mean, there's so much in the club at this point, and it's all fantastic. And on top of getting access to those feeds, you also get access to fellow Club Twit members and us through our Discord, a fun place to go to chat with your fellow Club Twit members and those of us at Twit. So be sure to check it out, twit.tv/clubtwit. You'll also get that warm, fuzzy feeling knowing that you are in part responsible for us being able to do this show. And we love that. So be sure to check it out. Rosemary Orchard, if people would like to follow you online and check out all the great work you're doing, where should they go to do so?
1: Well, the best place is rosemaryorchard.com, which has got links to apps, books, and podcasts that I am or have been involved with. And of course, my social media, with the exception of Discord, because I'm hanging out in the Club Twit Discord in the live show where we're talking about potatoes, obviously. And of course, there's also the iOS Today forum for after the show. Micah, where can folks find you?
0: If you're looking to find me online, I'm at Micah Sargent on many a social media network, or you can head to chihuahua.coffee. That's chihuahua.coffee, where I've got links to the places I'm most active online. Thank you so very much for being here today. We appreciate each and every one of you. If you have questions, comments, concerns, etc., be sure to reach out. iostoday@twit.tv is how you get in touch. And we look forward to hearing from you. Thanks, everyone. Have a good one. Bye-bye.
2: Okie
0: We
2: dokie.
0: did it!
2: We did it.
1: Sorry, I just finished my recording, which is why
2: Yes.
1: I briefly faded to black because now I need to upload the file.
2: Yes, I have created the folder. Thank you.
1: Thank you very much. I do appreciate
0: Thank
1: it when the
0: you.
1: folder is already there. For some reason, the leading zero always trips me up.
0: Now it's my turn to run and use
2: Oh,
0: the
2: because it
0: restroom.
2: looks like IOSO.
0: Yeah,
2: Yeah.
0: exactly. All
2: Yeah.
0: right. Bye,
2: Okay.
0: everybody. Thank
2: Bye-bye. All
0: you.
2: right. See you in 2 weeks.
1: Bye. Bye, Kevin.
2: Bye.

0: Happy new CEO day. We have a new
1: Okay.
0: Fable. We have a new CEO. It's
1: All right.
0: a big day.
1: I think you're good. The one thing we forgot to set for you is I know I had you install a second plugin, a de-esser. I don't think we actually had a
0: Yes.
1: chance to dial that in a little bit. Might have to do that. Let's get that dialed in after the show if you have a little bit of time.
0: DS. Yeah, no problem. No problem. Cool.
1: I think at least we have an EQ set for you, and that's what matters the most. So, cool. I think the only thing I might have you do is in the Zoom window and increase your input volume just a little bit, depending on where it's at right now. Which
2: Bruce,
1: is, where is your input volume in Zoom set at right now?
0: that's what I'm going to.
2: Bruce, that
1: Okay.
2: was a good morning's
1: Just
2: work, Leo. The
1: control
2: swap,
1: Leo.
2: the fire, and the laurels all in one shift. Give
0: Right.
2: Fable 5-1 my regards. Oh, it's so poignant.
0: It is so poignant.
2: It's so
0: Did you
2: poignant.
0: see that if you yell at Claude, it will like end the session on you if you
2: I
0: tell it
2: saw
0: that
2: the
0: it's
2: session
0: bad?
2: ender. Yep. Oh, there's Fable 5-1. You can switch back to my
0: Ridiculous.
2: camera real quick so we can do the ceremonial switching of the Fable. I don't are you all I maybe I'm not seeing everything. Ah, there it is,
3: I
2: pin it.
3: guess I'm just a Claude fraud
2: Okay.
3: because I still use the
2: Ready?
3: app.
2: Oh, please. You're
3: I don't use the
2: Fable
3: CLI.
2: 5-1, most capable for your hardest and longest running tasks.
3: This is
2: Good
3: the desktop app
2: morning.
3: would work.
2: New model.
3: Who
2: Who
3: this?
2: dis? Let's see how Fable 5-1 responds. Reading identity, profiling, and life log. It has to read in all my memory
3: Oh, that's
2: crap.
3: really fun. Funny.
2: All right.
3: The Claude desktop requires an update to run Fable
2: Yeah,
3: 5.1, and the
2: that's what I
3: update
2: just did.
3: is not available.
2: Oh, you shouldn't use desktop. You should use
3: Well, this is what
2: Claude
3: I'm saying is
2: Code.
3: I
2: Like
3: just
2: a like a
3: no, but I don't. That's the thing is I use Claude Code in desktop app, not in
2: Right,
3: command
2: I
3: line,
2: understand.
3: because
2: You'll get it.
3: I am a
2: You'll get it.
3: sophisticated Mac user and not
2: Later
3: a
2: today, you'll get
3: command
2: it.
3: line savage.
2: Later
3: That's
2: today, you will get it.
3: We'll
2: We're going to
3: get there.
2: see, this is going to be a big week, apparently. We're going to see
0: Yep.
2: Astra as well. I don't have an OpenAI sub, but I do
3: I don't
2: have the
3: either.
2: Claude
3: I've heard some
2: Max.
3: good things about some of that stuff, and I know that the people who are deep down into it have both, and they send one to the other and back
2: Yeah,
3: again and
2: I
3: all of
2: do that.
3: that.
2: See, that's what I'm doing here. So this is Pi running Kimi
3: It's too
2: 3.
3: much.
2: This is Z code running GLM 5.3. This is Grok 4.6 running in Grok build. So I use their native harnesses because it seems to be native harnesses seem to be tuned. But then, of course, my main. Oh, hello, John.
0: Hello, John. Good
2: Hello,
0: morning.
2: good morning. That's going to be his, next Wednesday. Instead of good morning, it's going to be hello.
4: Heidi
2: I think he
4: ho.
2: should say, hey, fam. Or, hey, guys, like and
0: Like and
2: subscribe.
0: subscribe.
2: Do. Let's see if Hermes desktop is alive and well. It runs a GLM 5.3 on my Spockles. And my Spackles. Oh, it's got an update too. 3,232 new changes. This is the only problem with the Vibe Code era, is that all of these harnesses and everything, the open source ones, get updated so much because everybody's got a PR. Everybody's got a PR now. They're all in the mix. All right, we should do a show. This is a big day for Appful. New CEO, who dis?
1: If someone can mention that during the show, that could be
2: That
1: the
2: will
1: show
2: be the show
1: title.
2: title. Yeah, I'm gonna
0: That's a good
2: make
0: one.
2: sure
0: That's
2: I give
0: very
2: it to
0: good.
2: you right away. It's time for Mac Break Weekly, the show we cover the latest Apple news. Hello, everybody. Christina Warren is here. She's getting sick of me now because she spent a couple of hours on intelligent machines on Wednesday. Thank you. You were wonderful.
0: Thank you for having me. That was actually a really great conversation and a great time. So I'm sorry that there well I'm not I'm glad that I was able to be there. I'm sorry there was like a miscommunication.

0: Paris, and I'm sorry to have missed her, but it was a great
1: Yeah.
0: conversation with you and Jeff.
1: She had the day off. We forgot. But it was a lucky thing that we had Christina Warren. And we talked local AI. It was a lot of fun, a lot of stuff to talk about. Of course, Christina covers this in detail as a senior, advanced, number one, tip-top developer relations person at GitHub. I just promoted you.
0: Thank you. Appreciate
1: Yes.
0: that.
1: Yeah. So nice to see you in red, too. I like that.
0: Yeah.
1: Or is it,
0: No,
1: it's not,
0: it's red. This is red. And like it's fall now.
1: It's kind of a
0: So
1: little magenta-ish, though. It's got it's red verging on magenta.
0: I guess, no, I mean, if you saw this in person, this is like a very deep, like red.
1: It's beautiful. It says 1994 on it.
0: Yeah. It's a Supreme hoodie that I had. Like, so it's something
1: Oh,
0: that I had in my
1: established
0: closet.
1: 1994.
0: It's, yeah, exactly.
1: Jeff Atwood said, "You know, I bought her the Theranos bottle. She never gave me credit. She didn't give
0: Oh,
1: me
0: he did, and
1: credit."
0: I forgot about that. I'm so sorry, Jeff Atwood. No, I had the other thing, but yes, he did. He got me a Theranos water bottle, which was amazing, and I'm so grateful. That was so kind of him.
1: He heard your call.
0: Yes,
1: Now,
0: he's a
1: let's
0: great
1: say
0: guy.
1: hello to a guy who's been a little busy this week, Mr. Jason Snell. Hello, Jason from Six
2: Well,
1: Colors.
2: good to be
1: Hello.
2: here. Yeah, you know, news. Sometimes the news happens. Sometimes you happen. Sometimes the news happens to you. I guess that's the way I should put it. It's, and
1: Sometimes
2: this
1: you
2: the news
1: eat the
2: happened to us
1: bar,
2: this week.
1: sometimes the bar eats you. I'm
2: For
1: surprised you don't
2: sure.
1: have a ring around your face from many hours in the Vision Pro on Friday.
2: You know, I don't because that was Friday, and
1: It's re your
2: it's
1: face
2: not
1: is
2: so bad,
1: recovered.
2: and my face is very resilient to Vision Pro. I am a hardened, calloused Vision Pro user. Leo,
1: Yes, you
2: I can
1: are.
2: take it. I don't know about these people who say it's so oh, it's too heavy. It hurt my neck. No, toughen up. Do
1: Toughen
2: some neck
1: up.
2: exercises. Be
1: Toughen
2: there.
1: up.
2: Boot camp for Vision Pro.
1: We'll talk about that in a moment, but we have other things, other fish to
2: What?
1: fry.
2: Wait, what? There's other
1: There's
2: stories other
1: other
2: than the Vision
1: stories.
2: Pro?
1: I know,
2: What?
1: shocking, but this still
2: What?
1: is the premier Vision Pro
2: Yeah,
1: podcast
2: it
1: in the
2: just
1: whole
2: comes later
1: wide
2: in the show.
1: world.
2: That's fine.
1: Yeah. Andy Inako also here. Last but not least from the library. Hello, Andrew.
3: Steadfast, assured, reliable.
1: You can count on
3: CBS News
1: Inako.
3: as of,
1: Yeah.
3: but up to only like 1988, 89, gets sketchy in the 90s, still hanging on by its fingernails in the early 2000s now.
1: Andy,
3: Let's be nostalgic.
1: you will always be, to me, the Tiffany podcaster.
3: Thank you very much. I'm a big fan of her music, and any comparison is very, I will try to live
1: I
3: up to it.
1: think we're alone now.
3: She's no Dolly, but who can be Dolly except for
1: This
3: Dolly?
1: is the first day of September, and something happened this morning. John Ternus is now the CEO. He made his first post on X.com. It should have been new CEO who dis, but no, it's just hello.
2: Hello. You know, it's that little script hello that they for the Mac and
1: What
2: stuff.
1: the
2: That's what that
1: hell?
2: is.
1: Oh, I get it.
2: Yeah. No,
1: Oh,
2: this is a
1: see,
2: bit
1: I didn't get
2: and
1: it.
2: their other socials, their Instagram and stuff is Hello Apple, right? Like they've leaned into the whole hello thing
3: But
2: a lot.
3: for those of us old timers, it's like it's 2008 once again, and we're visiting Twitter, and everybody has just signed up and is testing to see if the web client works.
1: It feels
2: Yes.
1: like that.
2: Just setting up my
3: Hello,
2: Twitter.
3: hello.
1: That's so. That was the very, very first tweet from was it Jack Dorsey?
2: Yeah, it
1: Yeah,
0: was Jack Dorsey.
3: Can I
1: and that
3: also
1: was
3: say
1: back
3: that?
1: when the Twitter didn't have an E.
2: Yeah,
3: He's
2: they're
3: also
2: not
3: so
2: vowels
3: fo he's
0: or an
3: also
0: I
3: so
0: or an I.
3: focused on Apple right out of the gate that he does not have time to hold down the shift key for that initial H.
1: Yeah.
3: He's just business, business,
1: Hello.
3: business.
1: But I think the lowercase does that is
0: Yes,
1: I now I get it
0: that's
1: that
0: it's
1: it's the
0: stylistic
1: Mac.
0: tick.
1: Yeah,
3: That
1: it's the
3: is Apple
1: Mac. Yeah,
3: style.
1: I get it. I
0: Well, is
1: didn't get it
0: Apple
1: at first.
0: style, and I think it's Apple style, and then it's also become like a stylistic way that more and more people are texting just to
1: Oh
0: show that
1: yeah.
0: you're being casual rather than like professional.
1: For years, my kids mocked me because I used punctuation in my text messages. They said, "What are
3: La-di-da.
1: you, old?" I said, "Yes."
2: I
1: So,
2: mean,
1: Mr.
2: yeah.
1: Ternus, is this his first post? Is he brand new on X? He is
2: Yeah, that was
1: following
2: the,
1: three
2: we.
1: people.
2: A lot of us were watching because, like, they do a lot of official pronouncements from Tim Cook's account, and Ternus didn't have an account. And it's like, well, what is going to happen here? And the answer is, the executive PR marketing team created a John Ternus account and uploaded a nice picture and got it there so that there is a new channel for official pronouncements
1: He didn't
2: about
1: bother to shave
2: holidays,
1: for this
2: product
1: picture.
2: announcements, and the like,
1: But
2: natural
1: that now, and that
2: disasters.
1: apple is straight from the invite for Wednesday's event. Is that right? I think it might be. Hey,
2: For the
1: let me do
2: background,
1: the
2: sure.
1: ceremonial click. Following. He has a quarter of a million followers, which is half of
2: Pretty
1: mine, but
2: good.
1: I'm not going to say anything. Let's see who he's following. He's following Jaws, And Tim Cook.
2: On Tim Cook.
1: Mm-hmm. Figures.
3: That was interesting. You know, that was interesting seeing his bio as Apple executive chairman, because as of 3 hours ago, it was still Apple CEO. So I guess maybe the official turnover was when it's 9 a.m. in Cupertino, all this stuff was set up to automatically switch over.
1: I guess I should be following Apple.com. I didn't even know they had an X account.
3: Maybe that's why you're not being invited. They think that you're
1: I don't care. That's
3: he's not interested in us.
1: I don't care enough.
0: I think Apple's account, correct me if I'm wrong, like I think that what they primarily do is that it is like targeted sorts of things, so you can follow along and they'll let you know when something is out rather than like doing a lot of brand tweets.
1: Oh, that's a good idea. Yeah. Okay, good. So that's where the newsroom will go in effect.
0: Essentially, I mean, Tim Cook I think Jason nailed it. Like, Tim Cook has kind of been the de facto newsroom for certain things, I think, from a Twitter perspective for a while. But it'll be interesting to see, you know, how or how not John Ternus engages, because, you know.
1: By the way, people are probably saying, and as I would have, well, Twitter, X, that's nobody use. But you know what? It's back. Mm-hmm. Believe it or not, Elon, for one thing, has stepped way back. He doesn't post nearly as much, nor does the president. So it's a little less of a political zoo, and it's a great place to follow things like AI. Although it's become kind of like YouTube, where the influencers are constantly vying for engagement. But there's still some good stuff in there. So I'm kind of using X again. I had abandoned it when Elon bought it, I guess I'm not alone. Apple is too.
2: Not interested.
1: Still not interested. You're a blue sky type of guy.
2: I mean, I think all social media is bad for you, and we should all do less of it across all. I do some blue sky and some Mastodon, but yeah.
1: Yeah, I know what you mean.
2: I don't want to debate it, but like the whole X algorithm is devoted to amplifying all sorts of political nonsense, no matter what.
1: Still?
2: Elon
1: does. Oh, okay. So, I didn't realize.
2: But I will grant you this. There are communities that are still there. And if you really want to be in touch with the AI community,
1: right?
2: That's probably it. My sports blue sky feeds are growing, but I'm a Cal football fan, and the famous Calgarithm of nonsense posters, they're still on. Yeah, almost all of them are still on X. Yeah. So I will peek in there, but
1: I just use.
2: I think it's all bad feed.
1: But I agree with you. There's a lot of crap. So
2: I think it's all bad.
1: You have to filtration. All right, but we're not here to talk about that.
2: No,
1: this is not the social media show.
2: No, that's a disaster. Don't watch that show.
1: We actually had a show. First, it was called Inside the Net. Amber MacArthur and I did it, and then. Amber and Sarah Lane took it over, and they called it, what did we call it? The Social Network? Or we had a clever name. I can't remember. That's so long ago. Anyway, no, let's talk Ternus. Actually, before we talk Ternus.
0: Talking Turkey with Ternus.
1: Talking Turkey with Ternus. There's this podcast, by the way, if you ever, you can have that. Let's talk Tim Cook, because here's the man who grew Apple from billions to trillions. Seventh CEO, which is amazing. You don't really think of them as that many.
2: Mike Hurley jokes that we should just refer to Tim Cook as Apple's second CEO, because as far as the world is concerned, there was Steve Jobs and then Tim Cook. Yeah. And then there was some weird fever dream that happened before that.
1: the Scully.
0: I was going to say, I think that's kind of means John Scully.
2: Emilio.
0: I was going to say Spindler, Emilio, and the other
3: Michael
0: one.
3: Michael Lick,
0: The other Michael whose name
2: Michael
0: I
2: Scott.
0: Can think of.
2: Michael Scott, just like The Office.
1: He was the first CEO, yes.
2: Scotty, yeah.
1: Scotty.
2: And Mike Markkula, It's
0: Markkula was the one I was trying to think of.
2: There have been many, and they all have their different like stories to tell, but the most consequential of them, clearly, I would say, are Steve Jobs and Tim Cook. And,
1: Cook,
2: 15 years of Cook
1: even got Apple to cross the $5 trillion CapEx mark, which is pretty amazing. Here he is in a bunch of pictures. He's just a youngster.
0: So
1: sitting.
0: All of them are so young. It's just crazy.
2: Yeah. I have a bunch of pictures from that. I think that's the event from 2008. I have a bunch of pictures from that event with Tim and Phil and Steve. And that's the earliest Tim Cook photo I have in my photo library. Is it weird that I had a lot of the faces in my photos library are Apple executives? They are. I assure you. I'm like, Steve Jobs. Let's check in on those photos. But that's
1: next
2: my
1: year,
2: earliest
1: children,
2: Tim Cook.
1: There's Steve Jobs.
2: And it's weird too, because Steve comes out and he's like, to give you an update on where the Mac is in the market, here's my COO, Tim Cook. And then Tim Cook gives a whole presentation. And you're like, remember when Tim Cook did presentations about boring things, but still things that were there. That was when they did the unibody MacBook Pros, but I think they had Phil Schiller actually introduce the product. At that event, Johnny Ive actually was up on stage presenting, which he really didn't want to do, but he did. That was a town hall. That was a small room.
3: Yeah.
2: But yeah, he's been there, and in his 15 years, I would also say, don't forget, last, I don't know, 3-4 years of Jobs' tenure, Tim Cook was really doing all the heavy lifting.
0: He really was.
2: Because Steve was in and out and focused on what he thought mattered because he knew how sick he was. And so Tim was, that's why Steve Jobs was so convinced that Tim Cook was the right guy to take over, is because he'd already been doing most of the job. And he, and you know, I think Jobs, there were a few people that he spent a lot of time with. And what he told Ron Johnson, for example, when he hired Ron Johnson, was, we're going to talk every day for about a year. And when that year is over, you'll know how I think. And you won't need to come to me most of the time and say, hey, Steve, what do you think about this? Because you already know it. And I think he did that with Tim Cook, too. So by the time he, you know, he knew that he couldn't continue, he knew that Tim was going to be his guy.
1: 2011, just months before Steve's passing, he passed the torch to Tim Cook, and he has been CEO for 15 years, and from a financial point of view, has done very well. He was a steady hand.
3: And that's not a bad thing, particularly given Apple's history of, the hand on the tiller was very unsteady for a great number of years until Steve took it back. And then even then, Steve arguably was not the person to take Apple from a sub-trillion-dollar company to a, oh my God, trillion-dollar company. The question that I've been pondering for the past couple of weeks, though, is that could Apple have been the most important product that Apple ships is its stock. And from that point of view, flirting with a $5 trillion valuation means that it's very, very successful at that product. I sometimes ask myself if impossibly at some point Tim had said, you know what, it's okay if we're just a $2 or $3 trillion company. What kind of risks can we take? What kind of explorations can we make? How can we be a better entity other than a really, really good investment for people?
1: Well, and you know who else took his company to the heights of stock? Steve Ballmer. And in a very similar way,
3: Lots of ideas, but no conviction. And that was his downfall. So many really great demos at CES. Like, oh my God, that's a wonderful idea for the next wave of mobile computing. And then they never ship it. Well, because they have to convince Intel and convince all these OEMs to like start to take up that as a device standard. But still, it was so disappointing to see so many flirtations with interesting, moving the needle forward. But then you just never hear from it after a somewhat sketchy demo that was very, very much on rails.
1: And that's where, you know, yes, I guess if you, I don't know if I would agree with you that Apple's most important product is its stock price.
3: But if you look at a company's
1: stock price, you would say people like Ballmer and Cook were great CEOs, but not necessarily innovative CEOs. And I think there's a lot, my sense, maybe you guys have a different opinion, is people are looking to Ternus as a guy who might bring Apple back to its kind of innovative, exciting state.
3: Yeah, if Tim gets excited by processes and workflows and sources of basically getting from raw parts to finished stuff in time store, his Ternus's history has been, he's a hardware guy, he builds actual things. So yeah, that's a really, really good source of optimism that maybe we will see, not necessarily crazy things, we don't need to necessarily see a return of Apple socks, but this could be a time where Apple takes a look at, gee, you know what, digital music players are having a resurgence. There's all kinds of really good players that are under $100 that the youth market really, really latches onto. Is it time for us to figure out how to do a $100
1: Andy,
3: music player
1: again?
3: Andy, I
1: can pretty much promise you that is the one product John Ternus is not going to introduce. I'm just saying. I know what you're saying. Jason, what do you think? Optimism? Yes, of course. Every time there's something new, people go, oh, this is a chance for a change. Is it justified?
2: Every CEO brings their own baggage to the role and their own skills to the role. And
1: that's
2: what's
1: weird about Ternus. We don't know anything about
2: him.
1: Well, we
2: know is that he spent half his life at Apple and he came up through the ranks and has built hardware over the years. And that is a very different profile. We think about Tim Apple, right?
0: Yeah.
2: Tim has an MBA Worked at IBM, worked at Compaq, got hired as a VP. Somebody today sent me an email saying, do you think Tim Cook had ever used a Mac when Steve Jobs hired him?
0: And
2: the answer is, I mean, Ron Johnson, whose book is coming out next month, or I think later this month, and now it's September, Ron Johnson had never used, I think, a computer before Steve Jobs hired him. And he sent him an iMac. And he's like, here, learn this. But but I don't know. John Ternus is like a lifer. And I think he's more like us as users of Apple products and people who think they're interesting and good than Tim Cook ever was. Not to say Tim Cook didn't like Apple or anything. He got it. But like, he came to it as a external hire who had worked at a bunch of kind of gray suit companies. Whereas John Ternus, like, he's lived it. So I think that that's a different perspective. Also, I think it's healthy. I mean, I was talking to somebody interviewed me yesterday about this, and I said, I think maybe you could argue that Tim overstayed a little bit. I think because he felt like there were some dire straits with the pandemic and all the shortages there and all the politics. And even now the crisis that's going on, I think that maybe Tim Cook in other circumstances could have done this 5 years ago. And I say that not because I think, you know, that Apple is falling apart or anything, but I think that it's healthy to have different perspectives. And we had the same executive team for a very long time at Apple. And Cook, as good as he was at optimization, all those things Andy said, right? Optimization of things, having somebody who's going to lean more toward thinking about the products be the CEO is also probably healthy. And you should probably not have that same kind of set of characteristics for 15 years if you can help it. I will also say that one of the reasons Apple has, I would say, did better under Cook than as a product company than Microsoft did under Ballmer is because Steve Jobs worked real hard to inculcate this whole sort of Apple culture and Apple University. And I'd say Tim Cook, one of his greatest strengths is he knew he wasn't a product guy. And so he had a team around him and he deferred to them. And that allowed a more diverse set of people to come up with products. Also, timing. The iPhone was... and when I see people say, what about innovation? Two things that bug me. One is, what about innovation? And then the other thing people say is, they need to do another iPhone. There's never going to be another iPhone. There's never going to be another smartphone. It's the product of our lives, the tech product. The whole personal computer industry was a prelude to the smartphone. The smartphone is the big one, I think, in the tech industry for probably a while in terms of a hardware product. But the innovation thing, I'll just point out, innovation's important, iteration's important. Tim Cook's entry was at the point where the iPhone was primed to take off, but hadn't taken off yet. But we can't assume it would have taken off the way it did if they hadn't executed it right. And the best example I can give you is on the day Tim Cook took over as CEO of Apple, the iPhone was the iPhone 4, and now it's the iPhone 17 Pro. And there's been an awful lot of iteration and innovation in that product in the intervening 15 years. So, like, I just... There are lots of issues. It's a complex legacy for Tim Cook, but I would say that he was handed potentially a world-changing product and he didn't blow it. Mm-hmm. And that is not a gimme.
0: No.
1: No, in fact, you could say, not to bring Microsoft back into the conversation.
0: Do it.
1: But the what happened with the Microsoft phone, the Windows phone, compared to what happened with the iPhone, same era, what Tim Cook did was shepherd the iPhone by bringing, you know, doing his thing in China. He's an great operations guy. And I mean, look at the failure of Windows Phone. Arguably not because of technology, but because of operations. Go ahead, Christine.
0: No, I mean, we could spend a whole, we don't need to talk about all the failures of Windows on mobile.
1: I'm just saying, it could have gone that way, honestly.
0: I mean, it could have. I tend to think that by the time Tim Cook was in, like, chief operating officer, they were in a really good spot. And I think to Jason's point, he absolutely needs to be commended for, it was not a guarantee that it was going to continue to be as successful as it was, right? Like, we have to acknowledge that he was set up in about as well as you could potentially be set up. But that also means that you could have a drop off too, right? So I think that, like, the thing when I look back at Tim Cook is the consistency. And that can be positive and negative. And I think in some ways, you know, do you get the same level of, like, product innovation? No, but also to Jason's point, you literally have one of the products of our lifetimes across categories, you're not going to have another one. And that would be, I think, true even if Steve Jobs had remained able to be CEO. But when you look at, I guess, like what his consistency did was that it allowed Apple to grow into these markets and be reliable and become the burgeoning company that it was on the cusp of being when he took over as CEO, right? There had already been, you know, because of the iMac, because of the iPod, especially because of the iPhone, the company was on a turnaround. But I think that if you hadn't had somebody who was able to come in and be a consistent leadership force, who was not trying to change everything, was not trying to take over, was just basically trying to keep the ship steady, things could have gone in a very different direction. And so I think he should be commended for that. And I also think that one of the exciting things about having someone new in, someone who's been around for a long time, is that he's going to be able to offer a different perspective. And yes, he's been an executive, but he's been in a different part of the business. He's not been as focused on, you know, the day-to-day stuff, the operations, which has always been Tim Cook's milieu. And as Jason said, he was, I think, very smart to delegate many of the other tasks to other members of his team. And I think that when the breakdown, whatever happened with the Johnny Ive's time at Apple, when that changed, there was a palpable loss, I think, across kind of the hardware and the software in the mid-2010s. But that notwithstanding, I mean, you know, he's very consistent force, was able to push things through, was able to, I think, keep the culture in place where people still wanted to work at Apple and they were still putting out good products. And so I think that being slow and steady and being reliable is not something to be dismissed. I think it's actually quite incredible. Like when I look at, you know, great, you know, I guess like post-founder CEOs, the two names that have always kind of come to my mind have been Bob Iger, especially his first term at Disney. I think the second term gets more complicated, and Tim Cook. And it's unquestionable that if you are to compare the two again, because the first way that Bob Iger left when he wasn't ready to leave and all the complications there, they were similar in the sense that it was able to kind of keep things steady so that the company and more importantly the employees were able to continue to put out what they wanted to do without necessarily interfering in the way and letting the politics of all of it. And I'm sure so much of that existed, but we didn't see that. What we saw was we got to get iterations and we got new iPhones every year and we did get new products. We got, you know, AirPods. We got a Vision Pro.
1: The Apple Watch.
0: An Apple Watch. You know, and so we continue to see things. I mean, I think, you know, obviously it's not going to be anywhere near the same level of the iPhone, but I mean, AirPods are one of those great category kind of shifters. Apple Watch too, for that matter, right? Like you basically take, you know, something that could have been kind of an also-ran accessory and you completely dominate the market, like without, even by people who aren't, people will buy an iPhone if they want to have an Apple Watch. People who aren't even iPhone users wear AirPods. So I feel like his legacy, yeah, it can be more complicated, but it's very strong, and it doesn't have to necessarily, you don't, everybody doesn't need to be the innovation. He was set up in a really good spot to succeed, but he did succeed. He nailed it. And that's to be, I think, applauded, because that doesn't always happen. And we've seen many other companies who've struggled with that, especially during that transition period when you lose a founding executive and when you pass the reins on to someone else. I mean, you know, Steve Ballmer had been at Microsoft basically from the beginning. So that was a slightly different situation, I think, than even, you know, kind of Tim Cook coming in. But the fact that he was able to keep that steady is not a guarantee. And we've seen so many companies that Apple, you know, was smaller than and then eclipsed, who, you know, they succeeded.
1: There's no question Tim Cook is leaving behind a solid foundation for John Ternus. And really, this conversation might be very different in a year or two, you know, sure. depending what happens in the next couple of years. Ternus is taking over at a fascinating time for Apple as the world turns to AI. And Apple, funny story in the information this weekend, saying Apple stumbled into this AI thing. And to some degree, I think it did, although to their credit, they'd been preparing for this with the iPhone for many years, and so they had Apple Silicon, which is a very good chip, as it turns out, for AI. Not exactly an accident. The iPhone had AI all along, machine learning all along. The information story showed, though, that it's going to be very hard to get these new Macs because, oh, look, OpenAI is buying as many as they can for training. And I bet you it's not just OpenAI.
2: Sure. Yeah. Well, It is funny. I got asked, so I was on BBC last night, not to brag. I literally were watching TV and I turned to my wife and I say, sorry, honey, I got to go talk to the BBC now.
1: You just call it the Beeb, you know, now that you're a regular.
2: You know. As you do. But that was one of the questions is obviously about AI and the challenges Turnus will face with AI. And it's really weird, right? I know we cover it here every week. That's why MacBreak Weekly listeners and viewers are so well informed about this. But like, it's a real mixed bag. Like if the narrative is Apple blew it on AI, it's like yes and no. They blew it on one kind of AI, which is like anticipating LLMs and integrating them better into their operating systems. And they this fall are gonna be in the game finally, not caught up, but in the game. They tried to build their own models and realized maybe they didn't need to do that, which I think was actually, as it turns out, they probably didn't need to do that. But they have other areas where they're really strong, not just their chip development, where they've spent a lot of time working on these AI optimized chips. And we hear that the M7 is coming with even more AI optimizations. They happened on, people found Mac minis and were like, hey, this is actually pretty good for local AI. And so they're pressing their advantage there. And so they've got, their mobile hardware skills, right? I still believe that a lot of the future AI devices, like what OpenAI is trying to do, are going to either be that super smart thing that's in your pocket, your smartphone, they're going to be tied to that. Apple is a big player there. Or they're going to be little things that you wear that will connect to you in various ways and connect to your agents. And Apple's good at building that hardware, right? Apple's really good at building AirPods, for example,
3: consumer
2: or Apple Watches.
3: Fashion hardware, yeah.
2: Exactly. Yeah. So like, they don't, and so it's like, did they plan for it? Well, probably not as well as they should have. Are they actually, as it turns out, pretty well positioned anyway? Yeah,
1: and
2: I think
1: I'm going to predict
2: are.
1: As soon as people get iOS 27 and the new iPhones in their pockets, they're going to forget the nightmare of 2 years ago when Apple
2: because Siri AI works.
1: It works.
0: As
1: and
0: long
1: I
0: as
1: have
0: it
1: to
0: works.
1: Say, dictation suddenly is good.
2: Does,
1: That's the front-facing thing that people are most experiencing with Siri.
2: And the world knowledge queries. If you ask it a question, it gives you the right answer now. Yeah. I mean, it's like, again, it's table stakes, I know, but when you're the platform owner and this is your default assistant, table stakes, that you need to get the table stakes right. And they basically have. I'm sure there are going to be stories about things where it's gone wrong, but I've been using it all summer and it's fine. Like that. And again, I know that's a low bar, but like it's important to clear that bar, and they haven't cleared it for a while. And they're going to finally have cleared it.
1: Majority of AI users, probably 95% right now, are simply using chatbots, using ChatGPT or something like that. This will be equivalent and from their point of view built into their
2: good
1: iPhone
2: enough.
1: And free they will be. I think all will be forgiven. I love this picture on your piece that you did on Six Colors of Tim at WWDC and all the people holding their iPhones up to take a picture of Tim with his hand on his heart, his farewell. And in a way there's something very appropriate about these iPhones being that this was his greatest greatest achievement.
2: And that was a great little moment. I was looking through my archive of Tim Cook photos.
1: I love this picture.
2: And this is this was just one that I happened to snap, and it's a great moment because first off, you don't see Apple executives with crowds anymore because they don't do live events in the same way they used to, but they did do a live intro before they played the video at WWDC, and we knew this was him saying goodbye. He did make a statement about that this was him. You know, this was his last WWDC and all that. We knew that. And then, to have all of those people with their phones out taking pictures of him, it was a great little moment.
1: What a great picture. That's the picture.
2: I was lucky.
1: That's the picture.
2: It's iPhone 17 Pro, baby.
0: But also I love it because it encapsulates, and obviously, you know, it started before Tim Cook and it wasn't, you know, he wasn't CEO yet, but it encapsulates, I think, that the last two decades of Apple in that photo, just by the notion of the fact that everybody has a camera out that happens to be their phone and it happens to be an iPhone. And this is just the default of what we do when we see people that we like and that we memories that we want to capture. You know, you're at concerts, you see it all the time. There are some musicians who go phone free because they don't want that experience. And so I love that photo for so many reasons, but it also just sort of encapsulates this perfect moment of where we are now, which is that, the expectation is that we are going to pull the phone out and we're going to take the photo because we are primarily in many ways seeing the world, not through our eyes, but through the lens of our phone screens.
1: I tear up a little bit seeing that picture. Nice job, Jason. Thanks. So the first thing, By the way, Ternus is keeping Tim Cook's executive assistant, but I think we're going to start seeing some shifts in the executive suite pretty quick.
2: It's already happening. Luca Maestri is no longer in charge of Cafe Max. Shocking.
1: What?
2: Yeah, that was today. Luca Maestri is reduced to...
1: He's the CFO.
2: He's the CFO.
1: Still.
2: Kevin Parek is the CFO now, okay. But he kept some parts of it. Including, I think, the Cafe Max. But
1: is he
2: now,
1: responsible for the menu?
2: And Gurman said, yeah, I wonder, is he just serving fries back there? Mark Gurman said that he was only coming in maybe one day a week, and then
1: that's
2: actually the report... The report today...
0: Exactly.
2: Yeah, yeah, I mean, the report today... Gurman in his story this week referred to it, and I love this. He referred to it as the Hotel California policy, which for those who do not remember 70s album-oriented rock, he's referring to how you for the Hotel California, you can check out anytime you like, but you can never leave. And that's true of Apple executives, and they like it that way. Not only are a lot of those people lifers and super committed to Apple and basically have nothing else to do, they love Apple so much and they can't imagine life without paying attention to Apple, but it's a way to keep people around who have institutional memory while also allowing new people to step into those roles. So Maestri apparently is still going to have a very tenuous, nebulous dotted line that keeps him on the payroll. Phil Schiller, we heard this week, according to Mark Gurman, and I think this has been confirmed in a couple other places, Phil Schiller is dropping his responsibilities that he kept even after he was no longer an SVP. He was in charge of the App Store and planning events. He's not going to be in charge of those anymore, but he's still going to be around as an Apple fellow. Again, Hotel California, but in the best way of like, if anybody has any questions about what do we do here, how did this happen, you can tap the institutional knowledge base of these people who are no longer standing in your way of doing your job that you want to do now. I think it's actually pretty great. And I would say it says something about Apple because most executives at most companies would just say, see ya, and be out of there. But a lot of these executives kind of can't let go.
1: Yeah.
3: Not only that, but they are let go and the company is kind of relieved that they're going. They don't want them back.
2: Yeah.
3: Whereas we have so many stories over the past 5 or 10 years as the top level executives have started aging out of like 90 hour work weeks, say, look, if I know you want to leave, can we create a new role for you so that you can play so you can meet your grandchildren and actually contribute to Apple? It's a two-way filter.
1: So I will leave it to our audience if they want to read all of the speculation in Mark's piece from his Sunday Power On newsletter, because a lot of it's speculative things long will it be before Johnny Cerugi leaves?
2: Yeah, exactly. But this is a moment of change and everybody knows. And I remember when this came out, I said, actually it was even before, it was when Alan Dye left, the designer. And I said, you know, there is clearly going to be an executive transition going on, a CEO transition, and just human nature. If you've been working for somebody for 15 years and they leave, and now you have a new boss who used to be one of your peers, it is a natural time to consider changing yourself as well.
0: Absolutely.
3: Someone
2: and
3: who's younger
2: that's
3: than
2: what's
3: you
2: happening
3: well.
2: Now.
1: One of the
2: just
1: biggest things, though, that we do know, I think, is that Eddie Q is kind of stepping up. That this is... This is good for Eddie Q.
2: And he's not going anywhere.
1: Yeah.
0: He's still around.
1: Now, he's 61. He's not a kid, but he's got
2: got a kid's energy,
1: duties.
2: Though.
1: He's going to take over from Phil Schiller's duties.
2: Yep. He's taking the App Store back. He actually used to be in charge of the App Store, and they took away from him and gave him to Phil. And Phil made a bunch of changes that were good. And now, I guess, don't break it, Eddie. They're giving it back to him. But he has boundless energy, and I think I think at 61, he's like, I don't know how much, but he may have a good 5 years left in him before he wants to retire. And I interviewed him a couple years ago when they launched the Apple Sports app. It's the first time I'd ever even met him. And it was a one-on-one interview, basically. And that guy's got so much energy. He's like super into it. It's Eddie Q. So I guess he's going to be a bigger bridge than many. I mean, because we've seen with Maestri and Jeff Williams and Tim Cook, obviously, and Phil Schiller. Gurman speculated about Greg Joswiak, who is also a lifer. Greg Joswiak used to be the product marketing manager for the PowerBooks back in the 90s. Like, he's been there forever, right? That these people are going to all probably be going, but I feel like Eddie Q as Mr. Services has got a good, you know, he's not, his departure doesn't feel imminent. It feels like he's going to be there as John's trusted lieutenant, basically.
1: This is, we're reading the tea leaves now, because we these are. Executive moves are really what's going to tell you, at least at first, what John Turnus's tenure.
2: Yeah.
0: Well, yeah, like. And I think that the thing we say, like, it's good to say at first, right? Because as new executives come in and as new people are, or new teams are met, there might be changes. And so it's possible, you know, someone like Eddie Q, who I've interviewed a number of times when I was a journalist, and like Jason, like, he has so much energy and he's a great guy. I think he was one of, like, the you know, considered one of the creators of the original iTunes music store. And so his history with that stuff goes way back. I think he's a natural person to kind of be that bridge character. Now, will he stay in that position or not? I don't know, right? That'll be up to, you know, John Turnus and the other execs to make those decisions. But I can see those things happening too, where if you're coming into a new position, you don't necessarily want to reset everything. And maybe you want to have people around who have the institutional knowledge, who more importantly have the trust of the workforce behind you, and then you're gonna, you know, figure out what changes you want to make. And I think this is the first time we've really kind of seen, I think, this happen on this big of a scale, because from my memory, when Tim Cook took over, to what Jason had said earlier, you know, he had essentially kind of been the CEO, you know, he was been the interim CEO, and he'd kind of been the CEO for the previous couple of years while Steve Jobs was sick. But it always felt to me, at least, it took like a few years for it really, more than a few years, frankly, I think, for it to feel like it was Tim Cook's company. It felt like it was still based on what the processes and the culture and the things that Steve Jobs had created. And that can be a good thing, but that can also be limiting to you as a leader if you want to put your own mark on things. And so I think this is exciting, because we get to see someone who has been around

0: how long is the Apple pipeline, Jason? Because I remember when Cook took over, for at least a few years, people were saying, "Oh, that was Steve Jobs' product." Wow. That was Steve Jobs' product.
1: Always say that it can be long, right? They're all in process, they're all in flight in different, you know,
0: that's
1: like
0: really the test is the first product. You could say this was under John Ternus's administration.
1: The challenge here is, unlike Tim Cook,
2: he was
1: the new hardware they release is going to be from John Ternus, the CEO, and previously John Ternus as head of hardware.
0: So it was his all along.
1: So he can, and in fact, whether it's true or not, I mean, that's the narrative, like the idea that the home hardware initiative that they're doing, that he was working really hard on the folding phone, like these are all not wrong, right? Like, because he was the hardware guy, so he can't take credit necessarily for like software decisions, but he has been the hardware guy, so he is going to be able to, I think, have more ascribed to him rightfully, and I think that's probably fine. But yeah, you know, they probably have a really good idea about what products they're going to release throughout 2028 already, right? And have some designs for 2029, and the chip architecture is probably out to 2031 or something, right? Like, they work way ahead with some of that stuff. So it's hard. I mean, we always want an author. There is no author. That's why Steve Jobs, right? You know, Steve Jobs was problematic in that he basically decided to be the author of everything.
0: I still blame Johnny Ive as the author of a lot of mistakes that Apple made in that era.
1: I mean, that's okay. So I think one of the most, there are a lot of complexities of the Tim Cook era. One of them, I would say, is he made the decision to stabilize because people were really worried about the future of Apple, legitimately thinking that Apple could not survive without Steve Jobs. And one of the decisions he made was to elevate Johnny Ive and give Johnny Ive anything he wanted in order to keep him, because they needed to show, not really even for product reasons, they wanted to show Wall Street that somebody who would carry the torch, who had the magic, was going to stay at Apple. And that was Johnny Ive. And you could argue that that sowed the seeds of kind of a disastrous 2010s decade, where Johnny maybe was even already burned out and kind of bored with making phones. And so he wanted to do cars. He wanted to make headsets or glasses. He wanted to, you read interviews with him, like he seemed kind of checked out. And then delegating to his lieutenants, who might've also been kind of like, also he seemed to get into like really high fashion, pricey, expensive tastes, made a bunch of decisions that I think maybe Steve Jobs would have said, no, we're not going to do that. But there was no one to tell him no. And they kind of lost their way. But the original sin of that is Tim Cook sending a message to Wall Street that Apple wasn't going to go under because some of the magic remained. And I totally understand why he made that decision. It just, you know, it helped them in the short term and hurt them in the medium term. And they had to deal with that. At least that's my read on Johnny Ive, is that was a brilliant guy, but he had outstayed his time, and basically they backed up the money truck in order to keep Apple appearances, basically.
3: Yeah, it shows what happens when someone who is a brilliant, brilliant creative person gets itchy creative feet and is not allowed to leave the place where he's just bored. That's where you get things like the 2020 MacBook Pro and the Touch Bar. Where the 2016 revision, which was like one of the worst products that Apple ever did, but definitely had a point of view. It just wasn't the point of view of the user. So yeah, sometimes, I mean, it really is the best thing to let somebody go, because this is just not you had them for the time in which their creative direction and your business needs were completely in sync. But again, at some point, the planets are no longer lined up and you're just in different orbits.
0: All right, we're going to take a little break. Enough obsessing about the new CEO. I guess all you really need to know is his first post on X. Hello. Hello. Hello, John. We'll find out a little bit more actually a week from tomorrow, because John, this is all going to be pre-recorded, right? It's Apple's not going to deviate from that. So we won't really see John Ternus except in a video. If you're lucky enough to have an invite, you'll get to see him stride out on stage. I think there is going to be some interest in what he says compared to Tim Cook's. Good morning. Hello. I don't know. He's got to come up with a catchphrase. You know, I think you could officially say the Ternus era begins

0: not today, but a week from tomorrow.
1: Sure.
0: And his first presentation. We'll talk a little bit about that and a lot more in just a little bit. You're watching MacBreak Weekly with Christina Warren, Jason Snell, Andy Iannocco, and you. So glad to have you. They're saying in the Club Twit chat, there's nothing to say about John Ternus. Yes, but that's what we do here. we're obsessive. That's why we do the show.
1: I mean, I think we've proven there is a lot to say about John Ternus because we've said it.
0: We said it. We just said it on a half an hour of everything.
2: I mean, the last thing I'd really like to say is that this is one of the many reasons why I don't want to be in his shoes, because gone from being someone whose job is just to do his job, and now on top of whatever bandwidth he has to find bandwidth for, if I say this, if I do this, if I try this, if I wear this, people are going to be analyzing it to find out how many billions of dollars is this going to cost the market cap. If he simply says, oh wow, he's wearing a lot of pens in his pocket, does that mean that they're looking, is one of those like housing like a camera and they're testing out AI?
0: If I were going to give advice to John Ternus, and I'm sure that he has no interest in anything I might say, I would say, please don't pay too much attention to the stock market. Pay attention to the users.
2: Or analysts or us. Yeah.
0: I wouldn't even listen to the freaking analysts. And I wouldn't listen to the pundits. Listen to the users. Mm. Listen to the users.
2: But that's, I'm sorry, you have to go to the commercial, but that's why I opened up by saying that their most important product is their stock price, because the fact that they are a $4.5 trillion company means that they don't necessarily have to listen to analysts. They don't necessarily have to listen to whatever the current whims of the marketplace are. They don't even necessarily have to listen to governments if they don't really want to. That's why the stock price is what gives them the power to do exactly what they want, nearly exactly what they want, with a level of freedom that is unmatched pretty much by anyone other than NVIDIA, maybe.
0: Our show today brought to you by Delete Me. This is a very important commercial message, because we live in an era where it's hard to retain privacy. And unfortunately, at least in this country, there is no law against collecting every bit of information you can about somebody, whether from their smartphone, their internet service provider, the data trails we leave, the data smog we leave behind us as we travel around. It's not only collectible, it's saleable. And that's what data brokers do. And everybody I know is worried about this. Now, if you're a business owner, it's a particular worry for you. Because when you're a business owner, you can't, just like John Ternus, you can't hide. Putting yourself out there is part of the job. But the uncomfortable truth is promoting your business leaves you and, frankly, your team completely exposed, not just to privacy invasion, but to hackers. Right now, 90% of business owners, 90% have their home address easily discoverable online. And you bet the data brokers have it, right? The average owner has more than 600 pieces of PII, personally identifiable information, just sitting on the open web. Your personal email, your phone number, your home address, even details about your family. And why do people want this? Well, yes, marketers, but the thing that worries me more is hackers, bad guys, who use the data to run hyper-targeted phishing attacks. It's happened to us many times. And because they have your real details, our real details, those bad guys don't sound like strangers. They sound like actual clients or partners you already trust. Not a day doesn't go by that we don't get a request for a proposal, an RFP, from somebody who we've dealt with before, except it isn't. It's a hacker posing as them. That's why attacks using that verified personal information are 5 times more likely to succeed. You can't ignore it. If I get an email from what looks like a client, I have to respond, right? And I got to tell you, that can be costly. The average incident costs small businesses more than $120,000, sometimes much more. And 1 in 4 businesses are going to be impacted this year alone. That's why you need Delete Me, our sponsor today. They come to your rescue by reducing your exposure by up to 95%. Delete Me removes you and, maybe even more importantly, your employees' personal information from hundreds of data broker websites. At last count, there are more than 500 and more every day. This starves hackers of the fuel they use to build their target lists. And it's not a one-time thing. Delete Me constantly monitors and removes your data because data brokers are like cockroaches. You can't get rid of them. They change their names. They move. They're constantly coming back. And Delete Me has to constantly monitor. That's why they also send you regular privacy reports. We get them. It's great. I love reading them. They always tell you what they've done, where they found your data, what they removed. 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Write that down because you got to do the right address. Don't Google it because there are other Delete Me's. There's one in the EU that doesn't do the same thing. joindeleteme.com/twit-biz. Please. You owe it to yourself. 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So Apple has renewed their push for expedited discovery in the OpenAI trade secret lawsuit. They want federal court. They're afraid that OpenAI is deleting this stuff as fast as they can. Apple wants early document production, forensic imaging, and depositions within 30 to 50 days. Their concern is, they say, this is in the Apple filing, every day that passes without an injunction allows OpenAI to embed their knowledge of Apple's stolen information into their hardware development efforts, further damaging Apple and making it more difficult to unwind the harm.
2: Yeah, they also accused, they have more details about the depths of OpenAI's thievery and the company's knowledge of it, trying to undermine any defense that no, this was just like one person who was doing things that were naughty. They claim that they were actually taking schematics from I think it was the Mac Mini and actually using their own AI tools to probe them for like information and underlying, and then basically back and forth about, oh my goodness, we're learning so much just through our own OpenAI tools, basically trying to create the case that this is going up and down the chain pretty far, so that this was not done in a clean room where everyone else was isolated from knowledge.
0: Apple did a forensic analysis of Chang Lu's MacBook and revealed what they say is shocking evidence. That was literally the term Apple used, which defendants, OpenAI, choose to ignore despite its availability, demonstrates why Apple urgently needs expedited discovery. The MacBook represents the very limited information defendants provided so far and shows Apple is not conducting fishing expeditions, but that these trade secrets are being used and evidence is being destroyed. By the way, at the same time as they're doing this, OpenAI turns out to be one of Apple's biggest customers. This really pissed me off. The information says that OpenAI is buying these new Mac Studios and Mac Minis by the thousands. So if you go to purchase one, no wonder it's slipped now until December if you order the new Mac Studio with 256 gigs. And, of course, that means if you want to hold off for the 512 gig version, which I think a lot of AI people are looking at as the holy grail for local AI. I'm not sure that's true, by the way. I'm going to wait and see what the reviews and people who actually get the 256 gig versions say. But if you think that that's the holy grail, you're going to have your finger on that button whenever in late October, Apple, and you're going to be competing against bots, Astra from OpenAI or something. They've got all the AI in the world trying to buy up all these Mac studios.
2: Yeah.
0: Christina, are you? What do you think? I mean, I guess Apple can't say no to OpenAI.
3: It's good business. I mean, look, you make decisions, and when you want to sell in bulk to orders like this, you absolutely do have the opportunity to say no. We're not going to completely sell all of our stock to one.
0: OpenAI said customer. To Cursor, you can't have our models because they said you're still. I mean, they already did that.
3: Yeah,
0: they cut them
3: off in
0: Cursor.
3: I do feel like that would be a more difficult situation. I feel like if Apple were like, OpenAI can't buy our hardware, I think that would probably not work out super well for Apple for a lot of reasons. B, I'm not sure that I feel like is potentially a different line than saying we're not going to let your continue a new business agreement, right? Right, which is basically what the Cursor thing is saying. Like the Cursor deal, you can still use OpenAI models inside Cursor if you get a subscription directly through OpenAI, or if you're buying through OpenRouter, or if you're bringing your own API key. Basically, that deal is just saying, OpenAI is saying, we're not going to have a business relationship anymore where we offer a subsidized price to Cursor to serve our model to their
0: but
3: subscribers.
0: But they accused him of thievery.
3: They did, but I'm just saying this is a different sort of making a different business arrangement. I feel right. Like it would be unprecedented. I'm sure that it has happened before, but I can't recall for a major consumer technology company to basically say we are not going to sell our products to this company. And then how do you enforce that? Because right. On the one hand, I'm even going to contradict myself. On the one hand, yeah, you know, if a big order is coming in, who is going to, and you can make decisions if you're going to go to retailers or if you're going to go to, you know, like enterprise types of things. On the other hand, usually these things don't go directly to Apple. They go through like a third party, like someone like Zones.
0: Who's oh, really? Oh, that's how they do it. They yeah. don't buy them. They're not sitting on the Apple website. Oh,
3: no, okay. No. What happens actually is you buy them through a company like Zones, where they are pre-configured with whatever MDM configuration the customer wants. And then when you get them, they come in a retail box. And when you open it up and you turn it on, it has the setup, which is, you know, basically this is my company's kind of set way to do things. So when you're buying like in the scale of like that many thousands or hundreds, I guess, that's usually how it's customized. And then you do use a third party, like there's Zones. And then I think there's another company too. So there would be ways where OpenAI could get the hardware if they
0: without anybody knowing
3: to.
0: It's them. Yeah.
3: Right. Exactly. Right. And so, you know, I think then it would just become a determination of what is our mix going to be to retail channels versus to business channels, right? That's really what that would, to me, would come down to. But yeah, I mean, it is interesting, obviously, that they're in this scenario where, obviously, you know, Apple has filed the lawsuit. They want discovery. They want to have all of this done now. OpenAI also responded. They filed a response. I haven't had a chance to read through all of it, and a number of different declarations from different parties who were named in this suit. And so, but business still has to go on. It's not like OpenAI is going to be like, oh yeah, we're just not going to use Max anymore. I'm sure like every frontier lab, and frankly, every tech company, the bog standard computer that you give your engineers is a MacBook Pro. And then you have higher end machines for people who need to do other tasks. But like other than Google, where you have a choice between a MacBook Pro and a high end Chromebook, I can't think of many major companies where tech companies, FANGs anyway, where the standard issue engineer laptop is not a Mac of some sort.
0: Yeah. Yeah. Wild that they would be buying racks and racks of Mac Studios for training. That's kind of a shock.
3: Yeah. It is. I mean, and I wonder what that says about if this is for them doing some like, you know, RT stuff. This is for other types of investigations or what? Because I can't imagine. Obviously, they're not going to be serving this sort of, you know, serving anything from this. And so
0: no.
3: I imagine it's just their R&D stuff.
0: I think that was the sense I got from the information story. It's for what they call RT or reinforcement training at the end.
3: Yeah.
0: Of the-
3: And honestly, that might be as much about, even less about like how powerful is Apple Silicon, which to be clear, I think it is very powerful, and more about we can more easily get these machines in volume than we can get GPUs from NVIDIA or for someone else, right? Like, honestly, it might come down to that, which is we want to be able to do these sorts of things outside of our data centers. The most effective way for us to do that is to be able to go, who is the company that has the biggest deal with TSMC? That's going to be Apple. Let's buy as many of these things as we can. Let's go to every avenue we can to buy them out and test them and see, and then go from there.
0: There might be a light at the end of the tunnel on this Armageddon story. China's CXMT, which you may remember we said Apple was going to try to get the Commerce Department to allow them. They're not strictly speaking forbidden, but they don't want to go around the White House to allow them to buy these Chinese chips for use in Chinese versions of the iPhone and the Mac. And now CXMT is suing the U.S. Commerce Department, saying, you know, you can't block us. We don't have anything to do with the Chinese military. That's a bogus block. And then the information says they have made a breakthrough in advanced memory chips. They actually have some new technology for high bandwidth memory that I think people may even be looking for. So Apple gets its memory from Samsung, SK Hynix, and Micron, as does most of the world. But CXMT says we want some of that business. So this is going to be I don't think Ramageddon is a given. So yeah. People who are saying I'm going to run out and get those Mac Studios while I can, which I, by the way, was thinking about, I decided to hold off. Actually, my checkbook decided to hold off. It said, might benefit by not being in such a hurry. I don't know. We shall see.
2: That would probably only affect China, which is good enough for Apple. Trump is meeting with Xi, I think, sometime this month, and that could be something that's on the table. It's a bargaining chip. Most supply analysts are saying that RAM is sold out through 2027, so we can definitely expect to feel a pinch at least through then. But there's a sign off on this from the White House, there's still going to be a whole lot of political blowback on it. There's bipartisan resistance to Apple doing this deal. As you said, it's not as there is a forbidden list in which American businesses cannot do business with these companies, foreign companies, under any circumstances. This company is not on that list. They are just simply on the Department of Defense's naughty list, so to speak, because their position is that if you're doing business with this chip supplier, you're essentially giving money directly to the Chinese military, and that's why they don't like that. But again, that's why they will have to basically accept that there's going to be a lot of we're going to blow a bunch of political capital if we do this deal, even if it doesn't come directly from the White House. And maybe over the course of the next year, they're going to decide that okay, that's why we have political capital to begin with. If you don't have it, you can't spend it, and we need that RAM.
0: Apple is doing a good thing for people who ordered M5 Pros. They're actually upgrading them for free, which I think is, they're saying, oh, you know, you bought the M5 and then I don't know what the time window is within the last few weeks. I guess it has to be somebody who hasn't received it yet.
3: Yes.
0: It hasn't shipped yet.
3: Yeah, it hasn't shipped.
0: Since it and hasn't honestly, shipped yet, we're going to give you the M6 instead.
3: And honestly, if it hasn't shipped, it might even be as much as we have run out and we didn't have the allocation and we are going to prioritize allocating you from the new stuff that we do have. Like that's what would make sense to me.
2: Yeah.
3: In that case, I'm glad they're doing that. I will say this. If I was somebody who like got one in July, you know, assuming you could get one, maybe you're a little bit annoyed, but also in fairness, the stock has been, they've been out of stock for a long time. You have not even been able to order the studios from the website for months now. So I think that this is a good way to basically say, well, you know, thanks for keeping letting us keep your money warm, I guess.
2: Thanks for the float. Yeah.
3: Yeah.
0: It was really kind of an interesting story in the information. I mentioned it on Sunday, just as Apple stumbled into this AI success, but I missed the paragraph that said that OpenAI is buying these things by the thousands. Good on Apple. They're well positioned. All right, we got a big event coming up. We're going to talk about that next. You're watching Mac Break Weekly. Christina, Andy, Jason, great to have you. Anybody get an invite? September 9th, it's now official.
1: I got invited to watch it on the internet. That's very nice. With a little calendar
0: me
1: link,
0: too.
1: You add it to your calendar, and you don't forget that there's an Apple event on September 9th. Yeah.
0: Actually, I don't even know if I got that email. I've got
1: no. You're not on that list.
0: I don't even get that email. You're not even allowed to watch it, Laporte.
1: Well, you can watch it, but you'll have to stumble into it.
2: Use a VPN.
3: You're gonna have to go to Apple.com and hope that it loads for you.
0: We will. Micah and I will watch it, but we won't watch it in public. We'll only watch it in our club. Because Apple is very well, they've threatened to take our YouTube channel down if we dare stream it. So we don't. If you want to watch it, watch it. If you want to watch it with our commentary along with us, join the club. That's all I have to say about that. And Apple's lawyers, I hope you're not listening. Surprise and Shine is the name. Is this a reference to the fact that it's going to be early in the morning?
1: It's just the usual 10 a.m. Pacific.
0: It's not an invite that really says a lot, is it?
1: Well, that's not the goal.
0: We know what it is, right?
2: I think at this point, Apple at some point was amused by how much tea reading that people used to do and why they decided. And now they're like as bored as almost anybody. Okay, you know what? We put that little halo around the Apple because we have a Photoshop plugin. It looked awesome, and we decided to publish it. If you want to think that that's because like we're actually promoting, it looks like the corona around the sun at high altitude, and therefore we're putting new satellite features into pretty much everything. Go nuts. You got to write about something. You got to post something on Reddit. But yeah, it's like it's hard to invest too much into that kind of speculation.
0: Yeah. So everybody will be watching with interest as Apple announces what we know what they're going to announce. The new iPhones, obviously. iOS 27. They'll probably talk about macOS Golden Gate, right?
1: Sure.
0: That comes out at the same time. Will they announce the new watch? We're expecting a new watch.
1: Watches. Yeah, the real question, I think, is will there be something beyond Apple Watch and iPhone? Because there's probably time for it. There's going to be, I mean, obviously, they're going to have to roll out that folding phone. That is going to be a big extra segment. But they, at the same time, they're not rolling out the base model iPhone 18, 18 Plus, Air 2, any of those. Those are coming in the spring, everybody assumes. So what else might they do? I think based on Mark Gurman's reporting, like they've got a bunch of home related stuff ready to go. And so I think the question is this where John Ternus rolls out the Apple's getting into the smart home in a bigger way narrative, or is it a little more restrained? I think either way, there's going to be almost certainly new HomePods, maybe new AirPods, new Apple TV hardware, which, finally, they'll do that.
3: Finally.
1: And all because they want to talk about Siri AI, because Siri AI is such a huge feature that they're launching this fall. And not only do the phones have it, but presumably these new pieces of hardware will be better at it. And it would be really nice as all the other TV boxes raise their prices too, to have a new Apple TV box, right, Christina?
3: I was going to say, fair is fair. If I'm going to Quebec about like the ridiculous like price increase on the Apple TV, and I still stand by this, do not buy an Apple TV until next week, and then hopefully we'll see a new one. Fair is fair. Google raised the price of the Google TV streamer 50%. It's now $150. What?
1: No.
3: The Fire TV went up in price? What? Like that? No. You pay $25 for a Fire TV. Like you pay $25 for a Fire TV stick on Prime Day, and that it's adware infested garbage. And that's fine. And you don't care because you're using it either for, a family member who already has
2: who
3: that
2: you don't
3: much
2: like
3: stuff.
2: Very much.
3: Well, no, it's not a matter of that.
2: I know,
3: it's their own TV is going to have the same amount of spyware anyway, so you might as well have a user interface that is updatable and that they can access, right? So it's either that or, you're me and you want something to be able to use in your hotel rather than the terrible, hotel, fake Netflix thing or whatever that they've got.
0: Yeah.
3: So,
0: Do you have that in your go bag? Do you have the little Fire TV in the
3: Genuinely, I have a Fire TV stick, and I actually have a Google TV thing too. I was joking online today. I was like, I have a Kindle that I travel with too. All these things have gone up in price. I'm like, my useless like travel gadgets have suddenly appreciated in value. It's absolutely ridiculous. But yeah, I mean, look, I think that this is a good moment. And what makes me angry about the Google TV thing, the same way maybe mad with the Apple TV initial price raise, is it's like it's not new hardware. It's 2 years old. Why are you doing this? To me, all you're doing is basically shouting from the rooftops to people, do not buy this device. But if we could get as part of the larger home narrative, and I think Jason's right, I don't think it matters how big it is. I think whether it's a big splash or even just like kind of a smaller entry, it's going to be good because now we finally have a Siri that works. And I personally, as much as I'm going to be annoyed by it, I will be throwing $250 towards a new Apple TV and I will only be slightly annoyed.
0: How about the folding phone? You gonna buy that one?
3: I think so. It's gonna come down to the pricing. I think what I'm going to do this year is I'm not gonna do the Klarna stuff for a number of reasons. One, apparently if you have really good credit, you are not somebody that Klarna wants to extend loans to.
0: That's interesting.
3: Cool.
0: If your wait a minute, if your credit's good,
3: right? If it's too good, they don't like that.
1: Then they can't make predatory loans against you.
3: Exactly.
0: Wait, I'm confused. Don't they want you to pay it back?
3: No. No, no, they want you to be late so that they can make more interest, right? That's the whole point. That's why these things are predatory.
0: Oh my God, that's horrible.
3: It is. And who's the Klarna competitor? Affirm. I remember once at one point, and I have, you know, my credit score is 820, so it's pretty good. And I was at one point, this was like during the pandemic, I was looking at potentially getting my parents a Peloton, and they only used Affirm or something. And I wanted to see, oh, can I just, you know, pay this over 12 months? And they were like, no. We won't extend this loan to you. I was like, okay, well, I don't necessarily know that they want the Peloton anyway. B, I have other credit cards that would let me, you know, finance this interest free if I wanted to, or C, I could, you know, just pay for it, it'd be fine. So I think I don't want to mess with the, are you going to be allowed to buy this over this period of time thing. So I think what I will more than likely do is just keep my iPhone 17 Pro Max, pay off the loan that I started on that last year, because I've just always traded my phone in. And then I'm going to more than likely just, like, I might not even use the Apple card. I'm going to just see basically what card is going to give me the best either points or interest free thing or whatever. And then just, you know, get the fold and consider it a 1 year experiment. And if I want to keep it, great. If I want to trade it in, you know, next year, hope that I can get a good trade-in value with it.
0: So I'm just, as an experiment, going to see if I can buy. Because what a lot of people have said is, well, what if you just bought the Mac Studio with the lease, and then it'd be like a couple $100 a month.
3: Yeah.
0: And then you would be basically replacing your $200 a month Claude Mac subscription with a local machine, right? So let me see if I can get, I wonder if I can get, oh, I don't have to sign in and everything. I won't do that. I'm going to try to get a loan.
3: Yeah, I was going to say, you're going to
0: sign in. For an $11,000 machine. That's interest-free though, right?
3: It's interest-free. And the way that they do it is that it is not spread evenly. So at the end of your term, you will owe more if you want to keep it, which is the whole point. Because the whole point is that they would say, oh, we'll just continue to keep your loan open and we'll just give you a new computer, which, you know, depending on your use case,
0: it's like a car lease.
3: Could be great.
0: Right? There's a balloon payment at the end.
3: Exactly. It is like a car lease. And I think that for most people, I think that if you know what you're getting into with that, I don't have any problem with that at all. You just need to know what you're getting into and be prepared for that balloon payment.
0: If you can get it.
3: And you can get it. But yeah, for something like $11,000, I've seen a number of just, this is anecdotal, I haven't tried this myself and I'm not really interested in trying it myself, where if you haven't built up credit history with Klarna, they are not going to give you $11,000 because you've never purchased anything with them before. And in my mind, I'm like, well, why would I ever use Klarna? I have American Express. I get membership reward points. Right. I have, you know, Chase. I have Citi. Like, there are any number of people that I could get way better rewards from than going through your Klarna thing. If I need to finance something, I can do it. So I am, but obviously I'm not the target customer.
0: Now I'm going to stop because I continuing to ship. I don't want to actually buy it. I just want to see if they would let me lease it. If I go through with this, am I actually going to say I'm buying it?
3: I think you'd have to actually like go to the financing
0: Klarna
3: thing.
0: Site.
3: It would do something probably on Apple's site. I think I don't know how this works. I would imagine that it's like, because I've done this before on
0: Here it is, continue to application,
3: right? Okay. You have to apply. So I've done this before. If you buy like a phone through like a carrier subsidy thing through apple.com, you have to basically apply and say, okay, can I, you know, get this at this
0: I'm just gonna stop here because I don't want to accidentally buy it, but
3: don't accidentally buy it. And but I did want to point out for people who are,
0: but
3: like,
0: that's an interesting
3: that,
0: point. And in fact, some of our club members are saying, I couldn't get a loan even though my credit's good.
3: Right, because
0: that's
3: because
0: a weird thing. I didn't even know that.
3: Yeah, because again, they're looking for your history with Klarna, and then they're also, in some ways, it's a detriment that you pay your bill off every month. You are not the customer that they want, and that's how these things work, and that's why they make money, and that's why they're insidious, and that's why I understand why companies like Apple make partnerships here, but I also have to, you know, like, be a little bit disgusted because I don't like these types of programs.
0: I think if the iPhone Ultra, or whatever they call the folding phone, it's unknown, is over $2,000, there'll be more than a few people using that Klarna.
3: Oh, yeah, without a doubt. Well, especially since it's replaced what their old upgrade program was. Now, you can still finance with an Apple card. And I don't know, and I haven't checked with this. My Prime business card just switched from American Express to U.S. Bank or some garbage. I don't know. I'm not happy about that, but it's fine. I know that the Apple card is supposed to be moving from to Chase, I believe, right? And I don't know from Goldman Sachs to Chase. I don't know when that's happening. That would be obviously a good, like, probably the best way is that if you could, you know, space that over, I think they let you do 12 months. And if Apple wanted to, or if Chase wanted to, I guess, as maybe part of the partnership, they could potentially say, oh, we'll let you do 24 months or something. That would be, in my mind, better. But there are going to be lots of people who don't have an Apple card.
0: And I think it's a year instead of two or three years.
3: It's a year. And that's why I said it would be.
0: It's $1,000 a month instead of $200 a month. But then you own it at the end.
3: But then you own it at the end. Exactly. And that is the difference. But there are people who might not want to put that much on their Apple card or might not have that credit limit, that sort of spend. There are all kinds of situations. But yeah, I imagine that even more than the Fold, what I think is that if they're going to be raising the price on the Pro models this year, which we expect that they will, and we don't know what that will be, since the Pro and the Pro Max are their best sellers, that is going to potentially put, you know, a segment of people who, if they can't get a deal through their carrier, and that's the other thing to keep in mind too, is that the carriers also do financing, and oftentimes that's where people can get the best deals. You get the best trade-ins. They will finance for you over a three-year period of time. They will tie you obviously to the carrier, but most people don't really switch carriers anyway. And so there will be a number of options, I think, for people to be able to get a phone. I am curious to see what types of financing things and terms they do for the Fold at, you know, Verizon, at AT&T, at T-Mobile. I imagine it will be similar to what they do for the Z Fold 8, but they might make other options because they're going to sell so many more iPhones of whatever variety it is than, you know, any single Android device.
0: You going to buy one, Andy?
2: Probably not. As a matter of fact,
3: I just got a phone.
0: You got your new Pixel. Yes.
2: I got my new Pixel 11.
0: And you actually love it.
2: And I like it quite a lot. I'm going to be writing a lot more about it over the course of the week. And the thing is, like, I've got a piece that's ready to go. I'm just waiting for the actual retail price of the iFold, because if I was making, let's say, three times more money, as much money as I am right now, I might take a gamble on it. But then, unfortunately, it'll probably be so expensive that I have to filter it against the idea of every single time that I'm about to make what I might consider an enthusiastic purchase, where I'm just excited about owning this thing. I always think about, okay, well, let's assume that let's say it costs $2,200. Like, let's say that that's a $2,200 budget to enhance my mobile computing. What would I spend it on? And so I have a piece, I've got a spreadsheet all ready to go, just waiting to see what I have to delete to get it under the price range. And that's, I think, what I unless you have the sort of income where you can be enthusiastic like that, or this is exactly going to fill a hole that you've sensed in your daily life, your productivity for a number of years, it's always a good idea to step back. And even if you're considering a $600 original price MacBook Neo, what can you spend for $600 that will, what are you trying to achieve with this purchase, and how can you most effectively spend that money? Apple's folding phone is going to be really exciting, because Apple customers are historically, they have money for enthusiastic purchases. I'm not saying it's wasteful. I'm saying that, gee, I just like this idea. I want to see how well it works, and thank God I can afford it. And so this is a really good opportunity to test out the idea of a folding phone with a bunch of consumers that have never really had access to it before. It doesn't have to be budget. It doesn't have to be a niche. It doesn't have to be an emerging thing. This is going to be a folding phone made by a company that knows how to make these damn things and make them extremely well.
0: Three things we know we won't see a week from Wednesday: an iPhone 18 nothing, an iPhone 18 E or whatever they call, or SE or whatever they call that, and the iPhone Air 2. Those we expect anyway will be in the spring, right?
2: Yeah, they're splitting up their launches basically. So instead of having that huge, huge spike of sales in September, and instead of having to source all of that stuff and have all the manufacturing hit in September, they're hoping for a double spike motif.
0: I have to say, if they do, as some rumors say, a dark cherry iPhone 18 Pro Max, that's pretty tempting. I bought the orange last year.
2: Don't fear the 70s. Call it burgundy. It's burgundy like a Cadillac from the 1978.
0: Burgundy is not as good as dark cherry.
2: No,
0: but
2: no,
0: you're right. It's the same color.
3: It is the same color. No, or wine, right? Like I honestly would love that color. But I have kind of told myself this, like I'm not buying two phones.
0: No.
3: I will get the Fold, but I'm going to keep my
4: Christina,
3: my Pro.
4: This is your conscience. You will not buy a second phone.
3: Thank you, Jason. I need to be held accountable on this because I can't buy two iPhones.
2: Can I say parenthetically that consumer marketing has basically demonstrated that based on Samsung's foldable phones, most people actually trade in whatever phone they have to buy the Fold. It's not as though they've got so much money to spend that they can have a second special phone. They really want to get that $800 or $900 or $1,000 off. So it's actually, in a sense, affordable because now they're kind of spent buying a high-end regular phone as opposed to a super luxury, oh my god, I can't believe I'm spending $2,300 for a phone sort of product.
0: Christina, why are you keeping your iPhone 17?
3: Because the rumors are is that the camera is not going to be great. There's not going to be telephoto, and I'm this is just the reports that Gurman and others have said, and I also just physics, I don't think they're going to be able to get the, at least in this generation, the cameras, the optics the same way that you would have in the Pro. If I'm wrong on this, then I'm wrong on this. But if that's the case, then I'm still going to want to have a good phone that I can take out with me, you know, to do my day-to-day things. And, you know, if I'm at concerts, if I'm, you know, sightseeing on vacation, whatever the case may be, I'm going to want to have that really good camera. And I'm sure that the 18 will tell me how much better it is than the 17. I thank you for being my conscience, Jason. I do not need to buy two phones. I do not. I don't need it, right? And so if I'm going to buy a new phone, it's going to be the Fold, and it'll then be secondary. And the reason I think that Apple has thought about this a little bit is that, to be clear, Andy is right. Most people are not going to do that. That is a dumb thing to do. You do not need two phones. But they have a new feature in the latest version of iOS where you can, it looks like you can share your number between two devices. And in that instance, then it's like, okay, so I could have, you know, my good camera phone out when I go to a concert and I maybe, you know, want to take good photos and also, let's be honest, like not risk breaking my device. And if it's just day-to-day stuff, you know, at work, you know, around the neighborhood, whatever, I can have my foldable, which will be, you know, like my little mini iPad or whatever. And we'll see what the use cases are. I think most people won't do that, but there will be a not, especially for Apple, you know, there will be some sort of audience where you'll be like, no, I'm going to keep my older Pro. Maybe it's not a 17, maybe it's a 16 or a 15. And I want to keep that around, but I'm going to go ahead and try out this new thing too, to see if it works for me.
0: I'm doing the same thing because I'm going to be going on a big trip in October. I want to have a good camera in my pocket and I just don't trust that the folding phone will have a good enough camera.
2: It's going to be interesting to see how Apple positions it. Remember when they did the iPhone Air and other models to say, oh, no, it's like it's a virtual second lens. It's a virtual second sensor. Yeah. And the quality was, it was a ridiculous claim, but the quality was such that, you know what, a lot of people who would have dismissed a single lens, single sensor camera, when they see the pictures that are coming out of it, think that, if this was the only reason why I didn't want to buy this phone, maybe I should at least consider it. Hey, I can return it in 2 weeks if it really doesn't turn out well. And I'm sure that there's a huge proportion of people that are just like you, Christina. That's like, I need to have the best camera that I can possibly get on a device that is like, even on me, that's one of the reasons why this is one of the reasons why I bought the Pixel phone I did. It's like, I have to have the best camera I can possibly have. My phone is the best pocket camera I can have, plus running maybe 8 or 9 apps and sometimes getting text messages. But, iPhone users are notorious for image quality, but they might be able to at least sell them on the idea of, hey, at least give it a try. You might be surprised that you might be thinking, you might actually be locked into 2022 thinking and not what a single camera can do in 2026.
1: It's true. A reason to have that 48 megapixel where they do the binning to take it down to a really nice 24. And, you know, people, it's a tough sell because you've got people with premium tastes who are going to get a phone that does not have a premium camera. And, you know, I was thinking about this too, because Leo just started taking a trip and I'm like, I'd kind of love to take a trip with an iPhone that also folds out to be my iPad. So I don't need to take both, but I also am going to want to take pictures on the trip. And so I'm going to make sure that my wife's got a good phone with a good camera or
3: somebody's
1: something like
3: need a good phone. Yeah,
1: it's
0: I guess I could take an actual camera.
1: You could.
0: Crazy as that
1: you
0: sounds.
1: Could. A lot of this Apple stuff, first generation, is like, let's see what develops. Yes. And a lot of people will sit on the sideline, as they probably should. I mean, look, if I'm giving buying advice, not knowing anything about it, which is, I mean, why would you do that? But I'm going to do it here. I would say wait for the reviews and 100%. Maybe even sit out the first 3 months and see, are there issues? You're going to get stories of how people live with it. That's going to either affirm or deny your possibilities of like, could this work for me? But, you know, I think Apple will learn a lot from that too. And if this category has got legs to it, then, you know, obviously in a year, there will be another one that will be better and address a lot of its shortcomings. And like, I think that's how Apple does it. A lot of the way is just they kind of like start to validate the category and everybody's got to kind of warm up to it. And then in a year or two, you'll see them potentially sell a lot of them. Yeah. But like up front, it's going to be for the early adopters and they're going to have fun being, I mean, it's my job, but like, it's so fun to be an early adopter. But like, if you're not one of those people,
0: it's also very expensive.
1: Just don't do it. Listen to the early adopters and hear
0: pricey
1: what they have to
0: fun.
1: Say.
2: More data points. The analysts are now saying that they think that Apple will sell about 10 million of them, which also happens to be what they think is going to be Apple's manufacturing capability for them. 10 million does not sound like a small number, so I don't feel as though you're going to be you're not going to be in like a Mac Studio sort of situation where if I order it today, if I want it in January, I'd better order it in November. You will be able to get them. So like Jason said, it's worthwhile to hold off to see if they made any big mistakes. That said, if there's any company that I would trust buying a first generation product from, it would not be Samsung foldable. It would not be Google foldable. It would not even necessarily be a Huawei foldable, but it might be an Apple foldable, particularly since they've got so many years of experience from other manufacturers to steal from.
0: You're making me.
2: I'm really good at encouraging other people to spend $2,000 on a phone.
3: Yeah, I was gonna say
2: it's my core competency.
3: Leo, we both know that we are who we are, and that we're going to get the phone, even though we don't want to. Right? We don't want to spend the money, but we are going to. And like in my mind, like I've done the girl math. I've made the justification. I can make it a business expense. Thank you to the MacBreak Weekly podcast for that. I appreciate it.
0: By the way, Christina, you have to buy it.
3: Yeah.
0: I told you, you have to buy it.
3: You're right. But also,
4: Christina, this is your conscience. You can listen to Leo, but
0: you
4: don't
0: have
4: buy,
0: to buy
4: two
0: it.
4: Phones.
3: Correct.
0: You must buy
3: yes,
0: two
3: thank you, Jason.
0: Phones.
3: No. I have too many phones as it is. I already have.
0: But wait a minute.
3: Phone,
0: don't you want a dark cherry sky blue or lovely black? This is from Weibo,
3: fixed
0: focus
3: great.
0: Digital.
3: I
0: By the way, that
3: great.
0: Silver one is, he says, unlikely. So it's the three you, the other three you see.
3: I mean, they look awesome. If it was pink, if it was rose gold, we'd have a different conversation. I really love that orange.
0: Yeah,
3: I'm not gonna lie. Like, even though
0: it's an Aperol spritzer, it's perfect.
3: It is. It kind of is. And here's the thing: even though usually I'm the type of person who this is a broken part of my brain, and I'm not encouraging this, but would to myself, not to others, but to myself would be like, oh man, you're really just like letting everybody know you've got the year old phone. I'm like, yeah, I've got the year old phone, but it's the orange phone. It's a great color. It's like one of the great colorways. Cause that's the thing with the Apple stuff. I usually get the fun color that they put out. And I just had it. And some years there are hits and some years there are misses. And I don't know what it'll be this year, but I will say last year, the orange, I was immediately so excited and it's great. And I love being out with it. I love the color coordinate with it. Like, it's great.
0: I went out and bought 12 orange hoodies just so I would match.
2: It's such a good orange that when I got a deeper in skin for my new MacBook, I went right for that orange without even necessarily thinking, oh, wow, yeah, they're echoing the iPhone 17. It's like, no, I just think that's a really good color. That's the kind of strong, fun, joy delivering color that I want every time I slip my my notebook into a bag.
1: Yeah, mark my words, cosmic orange, if it goes away, it's coming back. It's coming back because I also think it is a cult hit, maybe even a legitimate hit.
0: Isn't that funny? Because you know, at first, if you had said, oh, the orange one is going to be the one.
3: Oh, I knew.
1: I see him everywhere.
3: I knew.
2: Your microphone matches your phone. Yeah.
3: I do too. And I knew it would be. Like the blue is great too. And the silver is, my husband has the silver. He loves orange. Orange is his favorite color. I assumed he was going to get an orange one. And he was like, no, I want the silver. I was like, okay, do whatever you
0: want.
3: It's
0: kind of a status thing too. If you have, I'm sure this is in the psychology of what Apple's up to, a unique color for the latest version.
3: Yes.
0: And especially if it's a bright one, then it's a way of saying, it's a humble brag. Yeah,
3: it is. Oh, it's good. I got the new one.
0: See, I have the newest iPhone.
3: It's 1,000%. It's the same reason, like, I'm wearing, I mean, it's old, but like, I'm wearing a Supreme hoodie. It's the exact same type of thing. That's why I said my brain is broken, and I'm not encouraging this for other people. But there will be a part of me that will be like, oh, I'm not going to be signaling that I have the latest phone. But two things. One, don't need two phones. Thank you, Jason, be my conscience. Two, I'll also have the foldable phone. So there will be that, right? So I will have that. And then like three, okay, get over yourself. Orange is great. It's a great color and it's a great phone.
1: When you unfold that iPhone, everyone will know that you've got the new iPhone.
0: So that's good enough.
3: Everyone's going to know you have the new one because you're unfolding it, and that will be the thing. It'll be like, oh, well, what's your other one? Oh, well, this is just, you know.
0: I think, Jason, you said something, though, that spoke to me, which is I'm going on a trip. Having that foldable to be able to open it up, it's an iPad mini size.
3: Mm-hmm.
0: I can talk to my AIs back home.
1: Yeah.
0: I can do all the stuff that I want to do. I can read.
1: We'll see how it feels. But as somebody who I use my iPad all the time, and I will not, I write these articles about like traveling with my iPad, and people are like, why don't you just travel with your laptop? And I say, well, I don't want to pack some trips. I don't want to bring my laptop and my iPad.
3: Right.
1: And they're like, why would you bring your iPad? And the answer is, I'm never traveling without my iPad, people. I'm 100%. Sorry. That's never, ever happening. So if I could do that, because my phone is also kind of my iPad,
3: yes.
1: I don't know. That's really interesting. We'll see if it's practical, right?
2: Can I say that I'm traveling to a family wedding for the next couple of weeks. That's going to be Friday, Saturday, and Sunday, and that is the perfect use case for a foldable.
3: Yes.
2: Where there's no way that I'm not going to find a few hours a day to get some work done, either for business or pleasure. But I should be free to not even take my iPad Pro in a situation like that, because I'm not going to be doing a 6-hour work session. So the idea of having something that's in between like that is chef
1: Andy,
2: kiss.
1: I've been thinking about you because, I mean, I'm thinking about you all the time.
2: You.
1: But in this particular case, I'm thinking about you because you are the master of the, I got a little art stand. I got a little easel for my mobile device so that I can plop it down on a table and then have a little keyboard.
2: Jason.
1: And I thought, we're going to have to do that for this thing, right? We're going to have to do that.
2: So. Jason,
3: no, we are. Well,
1: because you
3: got to
1: travel with
2: a
1: compact keyboard and a little stand that you can put the unfolded iPhone on.
3: Mm-hmm.
1: Can I just write an article or something?
2: You should hit my website on Thursday or Friday.
1: Oh, you're on
2: because
1: it.
2: It's already in the queue.
3: I love this.
0: Accessories for your new folding phone.
1: If you're going to travel with something that doesn't naturally have a case or something that allows it to be vertical on
0: a
1: table,
0: true.
1: And you're using a keyboard, like a Bluetooth keyboard, you need something to get it in the position where you can sit there and write in a hotel room or whatever.
3: Absolutely.
1: And Andy always is the person I know who's like, oh yeah, I got this thing for $5 that is perfect. And you don't have to buy, it's not made for tech. Cause if it's made for tech, it'll cost 10 times.
3: It'll
1: as
3: cost
1: much,
3: 10.
1: Right?
3: Right. But if it's not, you can fold it. You can have it in your bag.
1: Yeah.
3: And you make a great, great point too, Jason. I was just thinking, so I bought that Clicks keyboard that Mr. Mobile and Kevin came up with, and it's fine. But like it's a little Bluetooth keyboard. I'm never going to use it with my phone. It makes things too top heavy. It just doesn't work. But what I do enjoy using it for is A, it's nice on Apple TV. I will say that. But I got to be thinking, I was like, you know, and I've used it a little bit with my iPad, but my iPad is big enough. I just have the 11-inch, but it's still big enough that I, you know, would rather have a full-size keyboard for that. what would be great would be something like a foldable, right? Like that's a case where even if it's not that specific keyboard, in my case, I will use that because I already have it. I'm not going to buy another one. No. But like having just a little small Bluetooth keyboard, like I think you make a great point. Like that could make, you know, traveling with something like this, make it a little productivity device. For a wedding too, you're thinking, you know, assuming you're not the one who's having to take all the photos and if, you know, if the camera is good enough, having the fold-out thing is also great because you're going to be talking with a lot of people. You're going to be wanting to show them things, you know, and having that ability to have more screen real estate potentially, you know, could be really cool. So yeah, I look forward to seeing how Andy will trick out something like this because like you, Jason, I won't travel without an iPad. Period.
2: Yeah.
3: And for a long time, I traveled, and this was dumb of me, but I would travel with my phone, I would travel with my big iPad, and I would travel with my iPad mini. And the iPad mini, it wasn't even that I would use it, it's just that it took up no space in my bag, so I might as well just have it there. But I really enjoyed using it, you know, at night, you know, kind of, you know, more like a Kindle or that sort of thing. And so that's what I'm hoping they do with the size. You know, we won't know until next week, is that it'll be this nice type of kind of middle ground device where it can be my phone when I need it to be my phone. But if I want to, you know, enjoy content in a way, and to your point, don't necessarily want to take all the accoutrements that go along with the iPad with me, you know, it could be something that could be really nice.
2: Yeah, this is where like I love the fall because I can wear a jacket with pockets in it.
3: Yes.
2: And so when I evaluate tech, that how can I get a full like writing productivity setup that just a keyboard in this pocket, the screen in this pocket, and then okay, a charger like in one of the big pouch pockets. It's like I don't know. I'm just unnaturally attracted to the idea of, oh, you think I'm not carrying anything? Yeah. Shuck. I'm secret spy journalist.
3: Yes.
2: I'm documenting and publishing, baby. Truth to power on the road.
3: I had one of those jackets from Scotty Vest years ago. I think I still have it. Right. I need to find it. And it was like one of the trench coats. And it was like $200 or something. I think they've gone up in price now. But I remember going to Mobile World Congress one year. And I took like a full size, it was like a 12.9-inch like Google tablet, like a, yep, you know, a Nexus 12 or something, or Nexus 13. And I had multiple phones and I had other stuff. And I had like basically my entire carry-on was in this jacket. And if you just looked at me walking down the street, you would have had no idea that I had like a mini Best Buy in my pocket. TSA was obviously enthused, right? They loved that. They really did. But no, you're right. Like it, we're finally at the fall thing where you're like, okay, I can stuff my pockets with all my tech and no one will know that I'm actually able to work and do all these other things too. So it's fun.
2: Nobody knows that I'm stuck at this wedding with all kinds of distant relatives I barely know. I can sneak off for 30 minutes and just be real and just write something and just do stuff, close my office and then go back to the table and say, really, you voted for, okay, aren't you special? I'm glad that's working out for you and you're great with that.
0: Well, hey, I'm sure next week, yes, which will fish. Be the day before the event, we'll have lots to talk about and lots to speculate about, and then the final, you know, in 2 weeks, that show will have a lot to talk about as well. We will be covering the Apple announcement Wednesday, September 9th. It'll push, I think, Windows Weekly back a little bit, but that's okay. We can manage that. Those events are pretty tight because they're all pre-recorded.
3: Yeah, I was going to say that's the good and the bad thing. It's good in that like you can kind of plan your day, like you know how long it's going to be. It's bad because you lose the magic. And I will say Apple, compared to the other major tech companies, even when they did live events, tended to be much more succinct and like time to the second, whereas like you know, a Microsoft keynote, for instance, you do not know how long it will go. And I can say that from firsthand experience. The length that it is in rehearsal for the keynote, because I've been in those keynote rehearsals, and how long it actually is often different.
1: I can even tell you, because we had to do this for upgrade for our draft, I can tell you the run times. Like last year it was 71 minutes, it was 98 minutes the year before. It was 82, 94, 78, and 64, but that was during the pandemic where they split the event in two and did the second part the next month.
0: This will be a longer one, I think. So they have a lot to talk about, right?
1: If they do the home stuff especially, I think it will be on the longer side. But you can see they always invite you for a two-hour slot, but it hasn't been close. Like the most they've done was 138. in 2024. So I would expect this to be more like a 90 to 100 minute event, not 120. So
2: now, I don't want to give people ideas here, but maybe that's how we can afford an iPhone Fold. Ooh, through the prediction markets.
3: I was going to say
2: keynote will be.
1: I've done my research, so you can everybody place okay. your bets.
3: Someone place your bets and then share with the class, right? Like yeah, please exactly. make the bets, and then when you win the windfall using Jason's data, he gets 50%. That's the
1: I love it. I'll take 30%. For the record, Mike Hurley set the over and under at 135, and I chose the under. Because I feel like Apple really is trying for 90 with these events now, not 2 hours.
3: No, that's a good point.
1: If it might be 140, but I don't think it's going to be an hour and 50 minutes. I just don't think they're going to do it.
2: It's going to be hard though, because they really do have to walk people through.

0: noisy environments, they're going to have to do a lot of storytelling with so many of these products. So who knows?
1: We'll take a little break. We have other things to talk about, of course, but you're watching Mac Break Weekly, including a pretty exciting baseball game, I hear. Mac Break Weekly with Christina Warren, Jason Raccoon Snell, and Andy Anako. I just got a text from my son, who is right now at the U.S. Open, which is apparently the biggest food event in in New York history, even though there, I think there's a tennis game too or something. He said he's selling 2,000 sandwiches a day now, and the line is to the entrance. And of course, the New York Times has given him a lot of coverage. The U.S. Open is now a food festival with a side of tennis, and they mention Salt Hanks and have a nice picture of the sandwich there. And so
0: he's having a really good summer. Congratulations.
1: He's having a great summer. He said he was a little upset about the U.S. Open because they basically had to close the restaurant and move everything there to make 2,000 sandwiches a day.
2: But it's worth it.
1: Yeah. He's competing, you know, his $32 sandwich doesn't seem so expensive when you see $100 chicken nuggets.
2: No, I was going to say, that's like the one place you can kind of be. I used to know the guy who does Luke's Lobster, Luke. And, it was a similar thing. Like, he started as a food truck and then it, you know, obviously expanded. But it was one of those things where he would sometimes like have to take, you know, gigs like that. You would take it because all these people are going to try the sandwich.
1: It's great and advertising.
2: And they're going to go back. Right. Yeah. Like, because most of the people, I mean, you have a lot of out of towners who go to the U.S. Open, but like I used to go to the when I lived in New York, I would go to the U.S. Open if someone got me tickets. And, you know, if I discovered a great sandwich someplace, I'd be like, OK, I'm going to go back. Yeah.
1: Hank said the line is a little shorter at the U.S. Open than it is outside his restaurant. So it's a good chance to try the sandwiches. I'm very proud of the boy. He's doing all right. He could probably afford two iPhones now if he really wanted. Mac Break Weekly continues with all right, we got to do it, the Vision Pro segment, ladies and gentlemen.
3: Yeah, baby.
2: Jason.

0: You guys really get into that, don't
1: yeah.
0: you?
1: Yeah. Well, that was the jazz. We're in the jazz era of the Vision Pro segment. Jazz, I love it.
2: Take Art Blakely remix.
0: So, Friday Night Baseball was in Apple Immersive.
1: Yeah.
0: The Red Sox and the Yankees, which is a classic.
1: Classic Yankee Stadium.
0: Yep.
1: Indeed.
0: And everybody seems to have liked it a lot. You seem to like it. Tell us about it.
1: Yeah, I think the key thing is that Apple has produced all of their sports in immersive as if they were on ESPN. And I don't know if it's their production partners or what. And somebody said, hey, let's try to take advantage of the immersive format that's supposed to be the groundbreaking thing here. And so they had a bunch. First off, and if Alex were here, he would point out this is all enabled by the fact that there are Blackmagic Live cameras now. So you can actually do live. They did the NBA games live, and now they are doing this live. Streaming it live is a huge deal just to do that. They had multiple cameras there. And then a lot of the criticism about the NBA broadcast was that they had two cameras under the basket on either end, and they would flip between them. And so, every time you make a cut in immersive, it's disconcerting because you have to like get your bearings back. It's very weird. And they seem to have learned some lessons from that, because I think a lot of people have argued, most notably Ben Thompson from Stratechery, that what you really want to do is feel like you're there, not part of a produced show. And I don't think they got it perfect, but I think they got it close. So what they did was they had cameras at the dugout railings right by the on-deck circle in both dugouts.
0: Which is a nice place to sit, by the way. Great. I've sat at Yankee Stadium, but I've been there at the Red Sox game.
1: Up at the railing, not even behind the dugout. You're on the dugout rail because that's where the camera is.
0: Yeah, it's a great view.
1: They also had them behind first base, and they had them in a couple of spots in the outfield, including like in the bullpen. So before the game, you're seeing the starting pitcher for the Yankees warm up in the bullpen, which was itself fascinating. Let me tell you, like that the stuff before the game and then between the innings was fascinating because you did feel like you had access to stuff you don't normally see. For example,

0: Cam Schlittler, who was the starter for the Yankees, he would throw a pitch in the bullpen during his warmups, and then he'd look up at this big TV, and there'd be somebody tapping at a computer off to the left. He's looking at the real-time tracking data of like the spin rate and the location of his pitch and stuff. So like the science of baseball as the pitchers are like looking at their own analytics was amazing. So during the game, whatever team was batting, you were in their dugout, basically looking out at the on-deck circle, at the batter, at the pitcher. And so it only switched between innings, in which they would show you highlights that could come from all the cameras, and they would show you whether there was also like a top view from like the club level looking down at home plate. So they'd show that, and they'd show replays, and they'd show things from the outfield. But during the inning, you basically just sat in the one position and watched the game. And there were some issues, like there was a ball hit to the wall, off the wall for a double, and from the view, you could barely see it. So that was a challenge from that view. But
1: I like the giant scoreboard floating over the
0: and okay, so
1: stadium.
0: one of the smart things they did is there's this virtual jumbotron. So they've got data up there, and they've got the standard 2D Apple TV broadcast on there. So
1: And
0: you could
1: you feel
0: always
1: like
0: look up for a replay or
1: you
0: something.
1: can look around as the game is going on,
0: Yeah,
1: so
0: yeah.
1: you can see what's
0: Well,
1: going on.
0: this is so this is if you aren't a baseball fan or you don't go to a lot of games in person, one of the things that's great about going to a game in person is that there's a lot of complexity that you just don't see on TV. So among it is like where are the fielders going? And between every for every pitch, like they're positioning themselves in different places on the
1: Yeah, that's
0: infield.
1: actually a lot of the game. There's so
0: Yeah.
1: much more going on than you see.
0: Exactly. And they doubled off a guy at first base, and that play was really kind of amazing because you can watch him and be like, what are you doing, guy? Get back, get back, get back. Oh, no, they're gonna get him. And they got him out. And
1: Did they
0: like you
1: switch to the first base cam for that play?
0: no, they
1: No.
0: played a replay from the first base.
1: Perfect.
0: But while
1: Perfect.
0: in the moment, you're just sitting in your spot watching, which I think is a key insight,
1: I
0: is I
1: agree.
0: want to feel like I'm there. And that virtual jumbotron, it might not be positioned quite right. Maybe it should be a little bit higher. It did get in the way of a couple of fly balls, but I'll tell you, that's really great. This is Ben Thompson always argued that you don't need graphics in an NBA game live because you should just be able to look up the scoreboard. Truth is,
1: Right.
0: the scoreboard is not, doesn't come across great in immersive, but this was a virtual scoreboard. So if you ever wanted to see, like if a ball was really hit deep to the outfield, one thing you could do, and I've done this when I've been in bad seats at a stadium before, is in that moment, you look up at the jumbotron because you can't really see all the way out there at that angle, and you see what happens, and then you look back down. So it
1: Yeah.
0: was right there. Plus, they had like lineups and stats and stuff rolling around. It was really smart. It's not perfect, but I felt like they were trying to do what you should do with something like immersive sports, which is make it feel like you're at the stadium, not that you're watching a 3D baseball game on ESPN. And they did that. My criticisms, they had special announcers, and they tried to be like Vision Pro focused in terms of like if you look to your left, you could see that this guy is doing this thing or whatever, but they still talk too much. And my gut feeling is you should have two audio choices for these. One of which is local radio, like you brought a radio to the stadium, and the other is stadium audio where you don't hear
1: Oh, I
0: anything
1: love that.
0: except
1: Then
0: the
1: you could really
0: sound of
1: be at the
0: the game.
1: game.
0: Yeah. Because what you're really trying to do is emulate, not again, it's not a TV broadcast. It's an immersive game that you're attending.
1: It's an experience.
0: Yeah, exactly. So, but I'll tell you, it was really good. They did a good job. Obviously, we're in the science fiction era here where nobody's going to buy something like this. If there's a mass
1: They should
0: produced
1: have done
0: product
1: this
0: here, it's
1: on
0: going to be
1: day
0: years.
1: one. If they had
0: I was
1: done
0: going
1: this
0: to
1: on day
0: say,
1: one, they
0: well,
1: would have sold a lot more Vision
0: it shows you
1: Pros.
0: how it shows you how the Vision Pro was way too far ahead. They didn't none of this the Blackmagic cameras for recordings didn't even exist, let alone the follow-on, which was the live version. So like the Vision Pro, it was years before it probably should have been released, but they decided to release it. And only now, however many years later, have they finally gotten to the point where they can do in 2026, where they've done some live broadcasts. And you're right. I mean, we're still waiting for live concert or even like a fully immersive concert that's full length. and live theater. I think those are other things that they could try, because the immersion is one of the killer features of it. But I thought they did a good job. It shows that there's probably a future in this kind of technology, but obviously with something that costs, I mean, all the usual caveats apply. The Vision Pro costs a lot of money. It's kind of, it's impractical. The tech needs to advance. It needs to get lighter. And I would wager that by the time there's a product, if there ever is a product that's a more consumer applicable version of the Vision Pro, it might be as much as like 10 years after the Vision Pro came out. But the good thing about the Vision Pro is, if it hadn't shipped, we wouldn't be at this point now where Blackmagic made those cameras and they've figured out how to do an infrastructure. But we're watching this stuff be invented in live, essentially, on these broadcasts. So it's really, you can play it back if you've got a Vision Pro. And they're going to do 3 more games this season live on Friday nights. And then they are making those all available for anybody who's got Apple TV to play it back on Vision Pro, which is great. Cause again, the NBA had a bunch of like gating for location based on, you know, the Lakers territory and stuff like that, right? And NBA.com. And this is just, it's just Apple owns it. And it made me think, like, it's too bad. I mean, first off, they should try it with MLS. I don't know how they would do that, but they should try it.
2: It'd be hard, but they should, yeah.
0: And they should really find a partner and try to do this with college or pro football, because it would be really interesting to see it.
2: I was going to say, if anything could convince people to potentially, like, if any group of fans, like, you were going to look at doing the completely unrealistic and, like, inadvisable thing of investing in, like, a hardware sort of thing to enjoy sports, football would be the sort of thing that would convince people to do it if you could do that. Now, football, I think, is also, I think, was very smart of them to start with baseball. I mean, I guess technically basketball, but I think make baseball be their first real kind of experience, because, like you said, I don't know how they would do it for soccer. Football would be difficult too, because there are so many different angles. Drones are so important in that, you know, being able to, like, what type of perspective do you want to show? And I think the way you described it is really a great call, which is that you want it to be immersive as you're in the stadium, not as if you are virtually watching a game. I think that those are different experiences.
0: As somebody who has had, I mean, I've been going to college football games and have had season tickets and all of that. I would say you can do it, but the truth is, from my vantage point, like if you're on the 50, you can't see the end zones very well. And if you're in the end zone, you can't see the other end zone at all. So you're looking at the scoreboard. You could have that experience. Apple should just, like, talk to NBC about partnering on an experimental basis and letting Peacock viewers watch an immersive Sunday Night Football, right? Like, that would be a great, like, thing to experiment with. That it's how many viewers are you going to lose, and you can boast about being experimental, and maybe the NFL would be into that too, something like that. But, like, my theory about how you do it is, they've got the cart. If you've ever been to a football game, college or pro, they've got that, like, it's like a golf cart with a boom and then a platform that's up like 8 feet with a camera on it. Yeah. And since American football is episodic, it's like they run a play and then the play is over and then there's time and then they run a play. Those carts, what they do is they're always on the line of scrimmage, and then in between plays, they just sort of slowly move. And I thought, you maybe could do that. Like, you could do some replays of the existing play while that cart moves, and then go back to it and have the immersive camera sit on that cart. So you're always basically on the line of scrimmage looking around at the football game. Might work. I don't know, but I'd love to see them. I mean, it's a testimony to how much I liked what they tried here, that it's like, yeah, do more, right? Again, I know I always say that when we talk about Vision Pro, but, like, that's what I keep saying. It's like, try more stuff, do more stuff. It's really interesting. Nobody else has tried anything like this before. I'd like to see more. And yeah, that would, American football, for people that are not in the United States, it is number one and number two and number three sport in, like, forget it. It would be huge if they could figure out how to do that.
1: Lisa would buy a Vision Pro if she could watch the NFL.
0: Mm-hmm. Right,
1: as if she was there. She had season tickets to the 49ers for years.
0: And certainly, would they, if they lay the groundwork now, if suddenly there's some buzz over the next couple of years, which is like, actually this immersive sports thing is really cool. What really that means is that if Apple can come up with a lighter, cheaper Vision Pro in 3 or 4 years.
1: Because you don't have to have the spooky eyes. You don't have to have so much of that other stuff.
0: Exactly.
1: If the cameras were the hands and stuff.
2: Yeah, exactly. If you just lean spatial... into it being a viewing device versus trying to be the spatial stuff, which to me has always been the biggest benefit of the Vision Pro has been as a viewing device. Like if I were to buy
1: one, I think we know now that that's the viewing device. That's the sweet spot. We didn't know at the time.
2: Right. I mean, I think they were hoping it would be more than that. And I don't think that's proven out. But yeah, I think you're right, Jason. Like people, if they could get that down and invest in this, you have a product where for twofold, and this would be smart for, I know there have been rumors that Apple has been wanting to potentially get into football. I think it could be potentially two things, two levers you could push. One, you could potentially encourage people to buy whatever a V2 of these, you know, lighter glasses like things are, right? The other thing is that if you're the NFL, this is an audience who would pay a premium to access that experience.
0: Where it's experimental now, so you could get away with it.
2: Experimental, right? Precisely, but you could start it out even as being like this is experimental, but also this is going to be a special thing, right?
0: Where you
2: have people who would be very happy to pay.
0: It's immersive season ticket.
2: 100% immersive season ticket, which is like, you know, three times the price of whatever NFL Sunday ticket is, and people would pay it. And it'd still be
1: less than a single ticket to a single NFL game in person.
0: Well, that's the thing.
2: Well, that's the thing too. What the NFL knows, I think, very well is that even though you have all the lockout stuff, which obviously impacts the NBA and doesn't the MLB because Apple has all that stuff, is that it doesn't diminish ticket sales.
1: Right.
2: The people who are really into this and are willing to spend that money, they are not doing that in lieu of going to games.
1: That's right.
2: They will still go to games if they can.
1: Yep.
2: This is really a thing for people who want to watch teams that like they don't live in that city or they have like some other things, but it's not taking away. I mean, that was always the argument against broadcasting games in certain markets is that, we want people to go to the games. And so we're not going to let, people watch the broadcast out of that. It's like, no, with this, the people who would pay the extra money for an NFL Sunday ticket, who would pay for Vision Pro, who would get the immersive experience, these are also going to be people who would be hoping to get season tickets or would be super excited to go to a game and spend time at the stadium. Like, I don't think we'll take anything away from it.
1: Yeah. It would have been nice if they could have done this when they released the Vision Pro, but it was really a chicken and egg thing. They had to release a Vision Pro to get to this point.
0: Right. Well, right. And even then, they spent a couple years of shooting immersive video with hand-built materials.
1: Right.
0: It's only now that the Blackmagic made that camera, which, you know, when I went down there and they did that whole thing for creators, I found out, you know, first off, Blackmagic thought they'd sell a dozen of them, and it turns out there's way more demand. People are very interested in this as a format, and like but it is telling that like they launched this and like we were all blown away by those demos of those videos, and it turns out they were it's like the early Mac days a little bit, or the early iPhone when they demoed it at Macworld Expo, where it was like, yeah, it looks like it works, but if you actually try to use it, it does not work because we're still building it in the background. And that, it was, I mean, literally, they were not even remotely capable of producing this kind of video 3 years ago.
2: Right. Which to me, I mean, still goes back to the original sin, which I think you could have gotten away with all of this if you'd positioned it as a dev device and a dev kit. I think if you did that, you still would have had the investment from Blackmagic. They absolutely still would have said, we're going to make this camera and make this bigger. But then you would have set the precedent and the expectation for the audience of buyers who, I think they would have sold the exact same number. I don't think that there would have been a decrease, but it would have changed the perception of the entire product.
1: Yeah.
2: And to me, that's always been the original sin of the product is that they didn't set expectations correctly.
0: Apple, and we all
2: knew what it was, except for them.
0: Apple is unable to, or at least was proven in that case, to be unable to do anything but a massive worldwide consumer product rollout. And so they just pushed that button for the Vision Pro, and it was completely a mistake. Just entirely wrong.
3: I just wish I could get the least bit excited about immersive sports and immersive video, especially if Apple or somebody were able to produce like a $500 headset that was certainly had absolutely acceptable quality. You're still talking about an experience that is solitary. You can't just simply get people on the sofa and look at the big screen and have this moment that's shared together unless everybody has this $500 headset. I'm not sure what immersion will do? I mean, if you were to ask me, if I were in a one person focus group and you said, hey, we are a multi-trillion-dollar tech company, and also we're really, really interested in bringing people on board our streaming sports channel, and we are willing to innovate to do anything, what could we do to make baseball, for instance, an even better viewing experience? I wouldn't say I want 3D and I want immersion. I would say there are so many cameras covering this game. Basically use buzzword, use AI, use whatever you want to basically learn how I like to, what I'm interested in seeing, and basically give me like a custom feed.
0: Oh, sure.
3: There are times when, again, I don't care about 3D, but my goodness, if I could have like a little subscreen that just is always showing me what's going on in the bullpen. Okay. Not even when like, okay, well, we see the people, someone's warming up. It's like, no, I want to be able to look at that. I want to focus on what that second baseman is doing at a very, very tense situation while the pitch is in motion. Okay. There are moments where I don't necessarily want to be overloaded with stats, but I wouldn't mind having like a separate sub window that simply gives me, like, when I want to refresh myself on what this current situation is. All this sort of stuff where just use all of these feeds to give me what I want. Just like in the olden days, when there is a rite of passage where your cool uncle who's into sports as a youngster will tell you, okay, so here's what you do. Like, you wanna have the TV on channel 38 so you can watch the hockey game. But you want to turn the sound all the way down and tune in to WEEI for the play-by-play mm-hmm. on the radio, because the radio play-by-play is going to be much better than whoever's on TV 38. And that sort of customization of the experience is what I would say, my goodness, I'm so glad that I'm spending now an extra $2 a month for Apple TV Plus to get access to an experience that makes it more meaningful to
0: some
3: me.
0: Stuff like that is also happening. It's just a different track. I think we talked about it here.
3: And I acknowledge it's experimental. Like, as you say, it's not something. Like, it's not something that's cooked yet. It's something they have to build it and use it and develop it in order to get to the thing that people are going to want to use.
0: Well, yeah, and
3: like I said, I'm just
0: and the multi-stream of the 2D cameras is something that I agree. I think that's really build your own feed is a great concept that requires buy-in from the rights holders. But yes, for sure. It's not quite the same, but I'll give you an example. So Mosaic, which is this really amazing baseball app that's in test flight. So it's basically a closed beta. And I don't know if we talked about it here much, but it's a guy who just built it himself as a baseball fan, an iOS developer. And most of the spring and into the summer, the link kept getting passed around. And it's amazing because it does let you build, you know, multi up to on an iPad. Like, you could watch like 8 games at once, 10 games at once. It'll automatically build based on who your fantasy players are or what teams you like. It has all these dynamic modes. It's using Dynamic Island. It's using all the Apple technologies. And, you know, it's that moment where you're like, oh, see, this is what I thought TV would be when I was a kid in the future. And that's all using the main broadcast, but like, it's only one step further to have access to the stadium cameras, just like MLB Network has access to stadium cameras. And the twist of the story, if for people who don't know, is that guy, Jason Weingrad, I think is his name. He got hired by Major League Baseball and is now working for Major League Baseball doing Mosaic in beta as an advanced project, basically, to test these technologies and how baseball fans want to interact with advanced technologies. And that excites me because that's a league saying there are probably other ways to appreciate our sport beyond a linear broadcast. And, you know, it's not the same track as the immersive track, which is much more like pretend you're at the stadium, which I think has merit.
3: Yeah.
0: But the other thing, which is I want to build the feed that I want, whether it's multiple games or it's different perspectives, I love that too. And I like that some people are out there trying to do it. And if anybody's going to get access to the innards of Major League Baseball, it's somebody on the inside, which Jason W is now. So I think there's hope, but it's fitful because so many of these organizations are so monolithic, and then they've got a monolithic media partner, and there are specific terms to their media rights agreements that make it harder to do anything innovative. And so occasionally what you end up getting is something like ESPN doing their multicast, where they put a different version on a bunch of different ESPN channels or maybe on their streaming service.
2: Right.
0: And that's a good start, but like
2: it is a good
0: please.
2: Start. But more exactly, or like YouTube TV, you know, has the ability to now you can select any number of different, you know, feeds if you're wanting to watch multiple games at once. But yeah, to your point, if you could customize within the same game, you know, getting, you know, multiple angles and controlling that stuff, or even within the league, I'm going to be able to just have all of these games at once. Like, yeah, I think that's the sort of customization that's much broader, and it's different than immersive, but I think that they're tangentially related. I think that these, they can be complementary.
1: It'll be interesting to see what happens, because there are, according to Mark Gurman, the layoffs at the Vision Pro division were actually a little bit heavier than he had originally reported. He also said in his piece about John Ternus taking over that prospects look dicey for the Vision Pro. Ternus, who did work at a virtual reality startup at his very beginning of his career out of college, never truly supported the headset because he felt it was too heavy and expensive to become a mainstream product.
0: He was right.
1: Yeah. And so it's hard to know what his plans are. This maybe opened his eyes a little bit as to the possibility of just a viewing device. Yeah,
0: everything I hear is that Apple is committed to VisionOS and this concept, and it's important to pick apart the difference between being supportive of the product and being supportive of a direction that this platform could go, because who among us is supportive of this product in the sense that does it make sense? Is the price or the way? I mean, like, those criticisms are 100% right. This product's too expensive and the layoffs, too heavy.
1: According to Gurman, today, in a previously unreported move, Apple also laid off Vision Pro employees across the company, including people working on device security, audio engineering, Siri integration, testing, and the product's operating system.
0: Yeah. John Gruber talked about this, and he said that what he's heard from his little birdies inside Apple is that it's much more that they've gotten rid of a bunch of projects that didn't make sense, and that they're throwing Vision Pro is now like no longer, it's just part of the mass. It's not like a little special group anymore. They're kind of like doing it as part of all their OS updates and all of that. But we'll have to see. I think you shouldn't be investing in it as a product that is active. You should be investing in it in anything as like
2: a
0: concept and a future direction and the foundation for potential future products. Cause that's where we are. And maybe some of that, Christina, you were saying about how it was mismarketed. It was probably misorganized too, right? Mm-hmm. Because they probably organize all these products the same way.
2: Yeah,
0: and
2: that's true.
0: It's not that kind of
2: it's
0: product.
2: It's not one of those things. No, you're right. And it's a shame, because I think what had happened is that, at least what I can kind of guess, you know, just reading tea leaves, I have obviously no insider knowledge, is that they saw the relative success that Meta had with the Quest and with those products and thought, okay, there's a market here and there's going to be something bigger here. When instead, if they'd looked at something like, the HoloLens, you saw how much more narrow the audience for this was. And obviously the technology in Vision Pro is far superior to what you had on HoloLens or on the Quest. But like, I remember seeing like the investment in HoloLens and seeing it go from being this idea internally at Microsoft where it was going to be this potential consumer movement, although in fairness to them, they never really fully like went full consumer on it, and to very quickly realizing, okay, no, the actual use case for this is going to be very specific enterprise scenarios and business scenarios, which is a very different thing. And I wish that, you know, however they'd organized it or whatever they'd done at Vision Pro, they would have taken more time to go, okay, is this really ready, as you said so succinctly, like ready to do the full product consumer push, or is this something that we need to invest more in and experiment with more and then find out just an audience here?
1: Enough. We've done enough Vision Pro for enough. to last us.
0: Fair enough.
2: we had news for once.
1: We had something to say. Yep. That was your Vision Pro segment. Do you have a close, or do we not have a close for this?
4: Nancy,
1: because, okay,
4: we're done,
1: we'll just use the other one.
4: The Vision Pro.
1: Your picks of the week.
5: Budget did not.
1: We only have an open for the Vision Pro.
0: Yeah.
1: We can record a close now, I think. Anyway,
0: do it for the next one.
1: For the next one, there'll be another one. Someday.
0: The next Vision Pro, I mean, in 5 years.
1: Yeah. Picks of the week coming up in just a moment. You're watching Mac Break Weekly. A big thanks to all the Club Twit members that make this show and all the shows we do possible. That is more than ever true. If you like what you're seeing and you want it to continue, there's really only one way you can impact that, and that is to join the club. $10 a month, you get ad-free versions of all the shows. You get chapter markings in all the shows. We can't do that on the ad-based shows because we don't know the length of the ads that might be added after the fact. You also get access to the great Club Twit Discord, which is full of smart, interesting, funny people. 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That's it's so important to us. 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And if you want to support Twit, twit.tv/clubtwit. We very much welcome it. And it becomes more and more important. There's big pushes going on right now from advertisers and, I'm sad to say, ad agencies and the big podcast companies like Spotify to no longer count downloads as views, but to only count streaming views. I'm a big believer in the way podcasting works as an RSS feed that you download. And most of our listeners are counted by those downloads. Advertisers say, we don't want to pay for that. We don't want to pay for YouTube views either, as a matter of fact. All of which helps them, doesn't help us very much. And I think increasingly it's going to be a membership that's going to keep independent journalism alive. So thank you for those of you already members. We appreciate it. Now time for the picks of the week. Let's start with Christina Warren.
2: Okay. All right. So this one comes from a developer, Swift Dev, on X and at swiftdev.dev. And this, sorry to bring in some AI stuff, but this was pretty fun. So a lot of people have been having fun with Grokbot.
1: Grokbot's amazing.
2: Grokbot is amazing, and I know people have their opinions about, you know, touching anything with Elon Musk, and I respect that. But if you have a cursor plan or a Grok plan, Grokbot is a really good way. I actually kind of look at it as being a kind of a cool way to maybe onboard yourself into the power of maybe getting a machine to do local stuff yourself, because I think it is a way to kind of onboard that.
1: And yeah, so Grokbot is basically AI and an AI agent, but hosted on Grok's cloud instead of XAI's cloud instead of on your Mac. But now this is interesting. So I thought you could use, in fact, I know you can use Grokbot.
2: You can use it on your Mac, but what this
1: in
2: lets
1: a web
2: you do
1: browser.
2: Is, in a web browser. But what this lets you do is that it's a native app, which basically lets you grant permissions over what access it can have. So if you only wanted to have a read or write access to your calendar, maybe you only want to have read access to your reminders and contacts and that sort of thing, your messages, you can control that. It also makes sure that the version of the Grokbot app that's running has been notarized and accessed. And,
1: this is good. This is a good idea.
2: Yeah, it is a good idea. And then he has another project, Grok Studio, which is basically kind of like a codex type of tool for being able to manage your Grok sessions. So I just wanted to give both of those a shout out. And I think that stuff like this is great. And I hope that we see more things like this, as because it's not just going to be it's Grokbot today, but we're going to be seeing these things from, you know, other companies in the future, and you know, maybe even at some point Apple will get in on this sort of thing too. But I like the idea of being able to control and kind of have some way of kind of managing, okay, I want to use these cloud agents on my own computer, but I still want to have some control over what they can do. So those are my picks.
1: Grok's Connect and Grok's Bot from swiftdev.dev, D-E-V. They make native software for Apple platforms. They have some other ones too, which I'm gonna have to check out. Thank you, Christina. Andy and Akko, your pick of the week.
0: Muted.
1: Oh, Andy, tap the top of that.
3: Sorry about that. Mine is something that I had to disassemble part of my live streaming setup to show you, because I've been using this for the entire show. I have always been sort of enamored of the idea of these cheap, like 1080p like USB, display port of a USB screens.
2: I have a couple. Yeah.
3: Yeah, exactly. And the things, I didn't know like how well they worked. And now, as Christina pointed out, I have a phone that can actually use an external display in desktop mode.
2: Amazing.
3: So I decided to shop around, and I'm really loving this. This is actually not a new one. If you go onto Amazon, you can find dozens of these for like less than $100. But this is actually made by Lenovo. It is like the ThinkPad, ThinkVision M14 that must have gotten, I think somebody must have done a closeout on these within the last several months, because these are all over eBay for like $70, and they are premium builds. They used to, originally sold for like, this originally sold for like $250, but it's made out of aluminum. It has like a built-in like fold-out stand. It's got power delivery as a daisy chain thing. So right now I've just got this plugged into my iPad. So this is just an external display on my iPad with a proper like USB 3.1 like display port over USB cable. But it also has on the other side a power delivery power port. So basically you can basically put your charger into this and it will both it'll charge the iPad or charge your phone or charge your MacBook at the same time as it's actually powering the display. The energy draw is not that bad, but you will notice like if you right now it's just running directly off of the iPad, and that's really kind of kill the battery pretty quickly. So you kind of would want to have like an external battery plugged into it if you're using it like in mobile mode. But it is really, really nice. Comes with a cable, comes with like a padded case. And I've been noticing that it's just a really handy thing to have around because having a second display is just such a big deal on any on any setup. Even if you're just even if this is on your desktop and this is just your third display, well, it's 1080p, which is plenty of room to like get stuff done in multiple windows. But it's also great to have just one. Over the course of this this podcast, I've been able to have like this has been like my Zoom window. I disconnected it from my MacBook so I can show it to you. But basically now I have oftentimes when this is like at home, I've got it set up on the side and this is like what I've got Discord open on, or this is what I've got like a live stream on, when I can just full screen it. Even though I've already got a couple of extra screens put onto it, it's small enough that this is definitely focused on one thing. And if the other reason why I got it was A, to test out how well desktop mode on Android actually works. This is not a Google podcast, but it actually works pretty damn well.
2: That's awesome.
3: But I also want to see that one of the major questions that I've got about the iPhone Fold is that how much is it going to act like a phone and how much is it going to act like an iPad? And if it acts a little bit like an iPad, does that mean you can plug in an external display?
1: Yeah,
3: exactly. And have like, again, windowed mode on it. And the third thing is like to sort of wrap things up is that this is not expensive. Like even if you buy like one of the no name ones that I think Christina has, it's mm-hmm. well under $100.
2: It was like $70 or something.
3: Exactly.
1: What's interesting is so I have something that really looks very similar. It comes with a padded case.
3: Yep.
1: Has that same stand. This one's from Dell. So I think that there probably is a Chinese manufacturer that made a lot of these.
3: Well, yeah, you get the ones made by ViewSonic that are way above 1080p
2: mine doesn't have touchscreen, but it's like 1920 and it might have been $60.
1: The problem with the touchscreen ones is the touchscreen doesn't work. This is a touchscreen as well. It doesn't work with the iPad yet, right? Apple doesn't support the touch for an external monitor. Boy, if they do that with the phone.
3: Yeah.
1: Now you got something.
3: Yeah, I mean, it really is something. But when you realize that you've already spent like probably $1,000 on an iPad Pro, because you told yourself you're going to be using it as a productivity machine, and you probably have proven to yourself that actually over the past 2-3 years, yes, I can actually use it for productivity. Wait until you add like a second display to it.
1: It's always
3: like,
1: nice to have a little extra display. Yeah,
3: because these things don't have a battery in it, it's like super thin and it weighs next to nothing.
2: It travels so well.
3: It's big that it's big, so you're not going to be putting it in your pocket or anything. Like as the joke goes, you can fold this, but only once. but yeah, this is as far as bang for your buck goes, as far as being able to have a lot of extra utility for a lot of devices I've got in my lineup, both at home and on the road, this is one of the best $70 I've ever spent, I really think.
1: Nice. Look around and shop around because a lot of different companies are.
3: Like I said, right now, if you want to eBay this, the ThinkVision M14, they're all over the place. There's actually one without the case, without a cable, that's for $45. I've been trying to tell myself, do not buy a second one of these. You do not need a second one of these. But that's typically what you can expect to pay. And like I said, that is a premium built product because it was about 8 or 9 years ago, it was like a $300 accessory.
1: Jason Darren, Snell.
2: Darren in the chat has five of these types of things.
1: Five?
3: Yeah.
2: Yeah.
1: You know, they're great for AI because you can have your little your agent sitting there and have it available to you at all times. And there's lots of little uses.
3: It's great. It's great for your brain rooms. That this is a screen for just this one thing. Whenever specific. I need to know this thing, I look at this screen, not look for a window on this screen. It's really good.
1: Mr. Snell, I think, has a Vision Pro product.
0: I do. I have a Vision Pro pick. I'm going to do it. I'm going to do it. This is by, also really great to say, this is by Nightscape in our Twit member Indeed. Hey. Indeed.
1: This is Nightscape's?
0: Awesome. This is Nightscape's app. It's called Better Desktop. It is a VNC client, essentially, and an Apple Remote Desktop client for Vision Pro. So now you've got that really cool mode where you're right by a computer where you can like take it over and it's got the super high refresh and all of that. That's a great mode. That's a good mode. But like sometimes you're not right in front of your computer.
1: This is apparently how Nightscape watches.
0: And you want to remote control a different computer. And so you need to use like a remote desktop app. And there are a bunch of screens and, you know, there are a bunch. What I like about this one, he's scratching his own itch here. He wanted something where he could not be right in front of the computer. And in his use case, you have a Bluetooth keyboard attached to his Vision Pro, but not have a pointing device. And pointing a mouse around the screen with the Vision Pro gestures is a little bit tricky. And I think he's done a really good job where like I was clicking around on my Mac server, the Mac Mini that's in, you know, my closet. And like I look up at a menu bar item and I tap with my fingers and it would draw a little circle there and go boop. And it was a click. And then I go over here and I'd be like, I want to click on this item and then double click it or whatever. Really, really well implemented in terms of sort of like look to click. And then if you've got a keyboard and you can click around with a virtual mouse, basically, you can do work on a computer and it doesn't have to be right in front of you. You can do some Mac work and set that up. So really clever. He sent me, we were talking about this a couple of weeks ago and he like sent me a DM on Discord and said, here's the test flight and it's out in the App Store now. And he's still working on it, but like, it's from one of our own and I really liked it. I thought it was good. So if you do have a Vision Pro and you're thinking about computer use, but one of the problems is you don't want to be right in front of a computer with your Vision Pro. You want to access a computer that's over the internet or just in a closet somewhere. This is a really smart way to do that. So
1: he says,
0: check it out.
1: In this shot, that's his Mac Studio up at the top. Of course he's watching the show and, look at, I mean, who needs little USB screens? You got them all over.
2: No, I was going to say, honestly, nice. If you're able to be this productive, like I wish that I could work with a Vision Pro in my face. I can't, but like this is a very desirable experience. That's awesome. Well
1: and
2: done.
1: He's
2: nice
1: keeping game. It up to date. Cool. He says he's got version 1.2 waiting for approval from the App Store. So
0: yeah,
1: he will be continuing to update this. Well done.
0: Look at that. Nightscape. A new Vision Pro app has emerged.
1: Love it.
0: Somehow.
1: Love it.
0: Yeah, it's good.
1: You see, that's how we become the premier Vision Pro podcast.
0: It is. We're so premier now that we've got Vision Pro app developers talking to us in our Discord.
3: Now I've got a use case for the Vision Pro. I want to set up like the NORAD display from the end of War Games and just these tactical displays and just watch Joshua try to annihilate the planet. I will spend $3,500 for that experience. Thank you very much.
0: Cool. It is the other use case for the Vision Pro other than immersive really is that display mode that lets you have like an enormous display, even though you don't actually have an enormous Mac display with you. And, but like, again, you don't always like, if I'm working on the couch in the Vision Pro, I could go get a laptop and have it in my lap, but you could also just, you know, if you do, I need to do a quick connect to my server and do one thing and then come back over. It's just, it's a good utility. I'm frustrated that Apple doesn't have more remote desktop support on its other platforms, like because the Vision Pro Mac display extension is not remote desktop. It's a proximity feature. You've got to be, it's continuity, right? So you have to be close to it. You have to be able to be right next to it. And like, it frustrates me about the iPad too. Like, there are apps that'll do this, but like, I'm a little frustrated that Apple doesn't think that looking at a Mac screen from another Apple device isn't a use case that everybody might want to have access to, because it's super convenient to be able to do that. But, you know, in this case, Nightscape's taking care of us.
1: Better desktop, you'll find it in the Vision Pro store, an ARDVNC client specifically for the Vision Pro. And Nightscape says he was able to do it thanks to the AI user group in our club twit. He was... Yeah. Course,
0: $10
1: regular
0: is the price.
1: $10. Worth it.
0: Yeah.
1: Thank you all for your avid participation and great contributions
0: good
1: to
0: show.
1: This show.
0: Good show today. Yeah. Yeah. I love it when there's news.
1: There's news. Jason Sellers.
3: I'm glad I was sober for this one. I'll say it.
1: I hope Jason's here next week, but it would be possible.
0: I will be here next Tuesday, which will be the day before the event. So it'll be all about anticipation, right? So.
1: Unless they invite you to the 6K run around Apple Park.
0: Well, but that's the beauty of it is I can just drive. I mean, I'm not going to run around Apple Park. But if they call me on the bat phone, I'll attend. But I think next Tuesday I'll be present.
1: Good. And if you get a call in the middle of the show, you can run out the
0: I'll
1: door.
0: Just tick, okay. Tick off.
1: Thank you, Mr. Snell. SixColors.com. Great place. You should join up there. And of course, check out his podcast at SixColors.com/Jason.
0: Thank you.
1: Andy Anatko's website is IHNATKO, anatko.com. 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
3: I'll be selling matches on High Street if this fails. Thank you very much.
1: No, it's a great place to get all the Apple news. You don't have to wait till Tuesdays. And of course, the wonderful Christina Warren. She is developer relations at GitHub. It's always great to see Film Girl. Thanks to all of you for joining us, especially to our Club Twit members who make this show possible. 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Club Twit members can watch in the Discord. 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Download it. Watch it. Who cares if advertisers don't count you? Click it. Yeah. We will see you all back here next Tuesday. But now I'm sad to say it is my sad and solemn duty to tell you, you have to get back to work because break time is over. See you next time. Thank you, guys.
3: Good show, everybody. Good
1: show. Can you get used Vision Pros for a decent price?
0: Yeah, the M2 models are especially like, I mean, decent.
2: They're like half. Decent.
0: Even
2: yeah,
0: half is not decent. But
2: I agree, but it's an improvement. Yeah. So yeah, you can probably get them for half of list. Do you want to? I don't know.
1: It's not the price for me. I don't want to wear something on my face.
2: I was going to say that's honestly been the biggest thing for me is that I won't do it. Yeah. I know I won't.
0: I am one of those just usual people who like every time John Gruber was talking about this the other day. Every time I have a reason to put it on, I'm like, oh, this is so cool. I want more reasons to put this thing on, but I don't have more reasons to put it on. Content, you know, video, a baseball game. That's a reason. Mm-hmm. Like, give me some reasons to do it, but I haven't done it otherwise.
1: Nightscape said he paid $2,500 for his terabyte M2.
2: That's not terrible.
1: That's $1,000 off.
0: Not terrible, right?
3: Well, as an external SSD. That's
2: honestly,
3: at least $600 worth of SSD
0: right
3: storage.
0: There.
3: Now,
2: honestly,
0: so.
2: That's a good point. That's
0: a
2: good
0: face
2: point.
0: IPad.
2: And 16 gigs of RAM. I was going to say, honestly, if I were to, yeah, it's not, that's not.
0: Load it up.
1: And if 250 people buy his app, it's paid for.
0: You're yeah. Good. Love it. Beautiful.
1: Everybody go out and buy it.
0: Thanks, everybody.
3: Bye, Jason, everybody.
0: Oh, yes.
2: Hi, guys.
5: Real quick. Your audio is kind of at the end there, especially when you're trying to do the little high pitch, was sounding a little distorted.
0: Oh, that's probably just me being distorted.
1: I wonder.
5: Yeah. Huh. It might be me, but I'll double check the recording.
0: I'll try not to shout weird voices.
5: No, it's not that. It's the weird voice, but I kind of noticed in the end, in kind of at the tail end of things, like your audio was sounding.
0: I mean, my stats haven't changed at all.
5: Yeah.
0: And I'm just using the USB pre with the knob where it always is, but I'll back it. I'll look about back, maybe back.
5: No, I'll double check the recording just to see if I wasn't crazy. But if it was there, I can send you some examples just so you can hear it. Like,
0: okay.
5: Yeah. I'm not sure what we can do right now.
0: It's also Zoom. I'm not using original sound. I'm actually letting Zoom touch it. So I don't know. Okay. Well, let me know. We'll watch it.
5: Yeah. I'll check it out. Yeah.
0: Okay, cool.
5: All right. So I'll let you know.
0: Bye.
1: Okay.
5: All right. Let's see if my system can hold together. I was having some issues kind of in the middle of the show.
1: It might have been your system. Cause, I mean, I can't say I was paying close attention, but I didn't.
5: Well, no. So for example, I think when we were talking about like the baseball stuff, like how I was cutting the show, like it things just froze on my end for a minute. And I think caught it, like you were showing stuff. I've tried to cut you in this. Like
1: I was trying to show the screen. Yeah.
5: Yeah. My whole system, like I couldn't like do anything. Like I was trying to cut you.
1: Yeah. These things happen.
5: I know, but I'm just getting frustrated.
1: It's a janky system. It's a janky as hell.
5: It's working, but like this is the way where
1: it survived a couple of years. But boy, I wish there were a better way.
5: Yeah.
1: They're in, as far as I know. Yeah. All right. Let's see here. I've got the show title. I think is either Hello, which is probably too pathetic, or New CEO Who Dis is.
5: We have to.
1: I think I have to. This is Mac Break Weekly, episode 1040, recorded Tuesday, September 1st, 2026. New CEO, who dis? It's time for Mac Break Weekly. Andy, Jason, Christina, they're all here, and so is our new boss, John Ternus, takes over at Apple today. We'll talk a little bit about Tim Cook's legacy and what John might be up to. Plus, of course, the big iPhone announcement. The invitations have gone out. 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And now the promo. 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Hi, this is Leo Laporte from the TWiT Podcast Network, inviting you to join me this week with Jason Snell, Christina Warren, and Andy Inako. 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
5: All right.
1: All right. Security now. Anything I need to do for you?
5: No, I think we're good.
1: 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Yeah. Everybody, we'll stop this feed and start a new one with Security Now next.
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